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1: 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Whether you're visiting Buckhorn Lake or just need a hole to fill with some good country food, stop by and see us. We are located at the intersection of Highway 42 and 581, also known as beautiful Buckhorn Crossroads. 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

Goodman wrote that song, and he told me it was the perfect country and western song. I wrote him back a letter and I told him it was not the perfect country and western song because he hadn't said anything at all about mama, or trains, or trucks, or prison, or getting drunk. Well, he sat down and wrote another verse to the song and he sent it to me, and after reading it I realized that my friend had written the perfect country and western song. And I felt obliged to include it on this album. The last verse goes like this here. Well, I was drunk the day my mom got out of prison.

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1: I was all but 22, I think, at the time. I'd been out on the road, lonely at night. And it'd been a while, so it was on my mind. Well, I saw him walk in with his cowboy hat. And I thought to myself, I could use some of that. His boots like glass on a sawdust floor. Hadn't

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And boy, let me tell you, she was the prettiest thing I'd ever seen in a pair of boots. Well, she walked right up to me, handed me a beer, gave me a look like, let's get out of here. And that's when I realized that she was every cowboy's dream come true.

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We are your number one station for country music. 98.5, the Big Dog. 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

0: it's Ashton, and I'm talking to Dr. Lindsay Chapman from the Wesley Shelter. How are you doing today?
1: I'm good, Ashton. How are you?
0: I'm doing good. You brought lots of goodies today. Thank you for that.
1: Oh, well, awesome.
0: We got a lot of stuff
1: You're
0: to
1: welcome.
0: Hand out here at the station now.
1: Awesome.
0: So tell me a little bit about the Wesley Shelter. How did it begin? What's your mission and some of the things that you do there?
1: Awesome. So the Wesley Shelter is the domestic violence, sexual assault, and human trafficking response organization. Mm-hmm. In Wilson, North Carolina. So we sit right in the heart of the city of Wilson. And although we sit in the heart of the city of Wilson, we serve the community at large, not just Wilson County, but all anybody who needs our services. Okay. We've been in existence for over 40 years. So we have been serving the community for a mighty long time. And we provide support services. I like to say holistic, comprehensive support services for victims and survivors. Mm-hmm. What we've realized is that when men and women and children come into our organization, yes, their primary victimization might be domestic violence, sexual assault, and human trafficking. But we also discovered that a lot of times they need a plethora of services. So they need the case management. They need the housing. They need the mental health. They need the victim advocacy. They need the legal. So we're kind of a one-stop shop for what our clients' needs are. All of our services are free of charge for all of our clients. So you'll get your victim advocacy, you'll get your legal. If you need therapy to process your trauma, you get all of those services right there. So our core mission is to be of service to our community, and so victims won't feel alone.
0: Mm-hmm. Well, that's awesome, and it's very impressive that you've been going, you said, over 40 years
1: over
0: now?
1: Over 40 years.
0: That's insane.
1: Yep.
0: So I'm sure you've had a lot of help from the community as well. So what are some ways that the community can get involved and help out?
1: So, well, there's so many ways. You can always volunteer. We're always in need of volunteers. So one of the things that we do at the organization, we have our sexual assault response advocates. And those individuals come into our organizations. They are thoroughly trained and they respond to Wilson Medical Center to victims of sexual assault who come into the hospital. The same nurse will give us a call and we'll respond to the hospital and walk with that individual as they're going through that process. So that's a volunteer mm-hmm. way. You can also donate. You can also volunteer with our little ones on Thursday nights. We have a support group on Thursday nights. But one of the things that we did not want to be a hindrance of participating in our support group is childcare.
0: Yeah.
1: So we want moms to come and process and just be in community with other survivors. Mm-hmm. So in that process, we develop youth services. So we have a really great relationship with our library. We have an amazing relationship with 4-H, and they come in and they provide STEM services. And I'm an avid reader. So now we have this amazing relationship with the library, and they come in and they do these services and activities with our little ones. You can always donate to our clothesline, which is our thrift store, your gently used goods, and we resell them. And all of those proceeds come right back into the organization and help us provide the services that we do. And monetary. Mm-hmm. You know, right now, DV is not the focus for a lot of state and federal funding. Mm-hmm. And we acknowledge that. So monetary donations, you can go right to our website and you can donate that way. You can always write us a check and maybe mail it to our offices. So we're always looking for financial donations. But your time, you know, your time, sometimes time is, we like the money, don't get me wrong. But sometimes, you know, your time showing up for someone who's just had a really, really hard time mm-hmm. is more valuable than anything. We're always looking for non-perishable food items, paper goods, those kinds of things, you know, brand new household items. One of the things that we do at our safe house is that when a woman has been to our safe house and she's gotten on her feet and then she's moved, she's getting ready to move into her own place, we like to give up startup kits and buddy buckets. And that's like a new mop, a new bucket, a new broom, some new sheets and blankets and pillows. So we're always looking for those kinds of donations as well.
0: Wow, you really are a one-stop shop. You got a lot going
1: yep,
0: on.
1: We try to be.
0: That's awesome. And I just keep going back to 40 years of all of this.
1: That, yep.
0: That's awesome. And you guys also do, well, first of all, I don't know if we covered where you're located.
1: Like right.
0: Wilson.
1: Yep. So we're located in Wilson. So our main office, where it's kind of our drop-in center. Mm-hmm. So you can come to our offices Between the hours of 8:30 and 4:30 p.m. Okay. And we're located at 106 Vance Street East. But if you need services and you need someone to talk to, our crisis line is always available.
0: Oh, awesome.
1: 24/7, 365 days a year. And that number is 252-291-2344. There is never a time where you call that number and there is not someone available on the other end to help you process, even if you just want to. You just want someone to listen.
0: Mm-hmm.
1: There is someone there. If you need resources, there is someone there. What we know is that statistics tell us is that it takes an individual six times before they actually leave mm-hmm. that abusive relationship. So every time you call us, we are there.
0: Mm-hmm.
1: If you come into our offices and you just want to know what your resources are, what your options are, but you're not ready to leave, we are there. So our office hours are, again, are 8:30 to 4:30. Our office location is 106 Vance Street East, Wilson, North Carolina. And our crisis line number is 252-291-2344.
0: Awesome. And you also, you guys also do some events, and there's many ways the community can get involved. And is there any, like, contact information if anybody's listening and they want to get involved with any of these events?
1: Absolutely. So our website is www.wesleyshelter.org, or you can call our offices at 252-291-2344, and you can ask to speak to Maria. She can give you all of the information. She is our point of contact for all of our outreach events and those kinds of things. So you can ask to speak to her. She'll give you everything that you need to know.
0: Well, look, I can see the passion in you talking about this. So I know you could talk about this for like
1: all
0: a week
1: day long.
0: But is there anything else you'd like to cover before we?
1: That we are here for the community.
0: Yes.
1: Regardless if you are a Wilson resident or not, you can still come to Wesley Shelter for services. Sometimes we see individuals that come to us as far as Arizona. This is a 365 day a year crisis, because we are in a crisis. If individuals are losing their lives mm-hmm. to this, we are in a crisis. And because funding is being cut for DV agencies, we are in a serious crisis, because although you are cutting our funding, the work does not stop. Our work does not stop. So even during the pandemic, while everyone else was sheltering in place, we were still working.
0: Mm-hmm.
1: So when everyone else is at home at night, phone calls are still coming in. We are still receiving children into our safe house, moms into our safe house. Men are still calling us. So this is a community issue. It's a community issue that everyone needs to take notice of. So yes, we celebrate and we acknowledge the survivors and the victims, but this is a 365 day a year issue that you got to take notice to every day.
0: Mm-hmm. Well, I mean, you guys are doing great work for this community and beyond the community.
1: Absolutely.
0: And, 40 years is a long time, and I hope you can do 40 years more and longer than that, because, like you said, it is very much needed. I did not know that you guys had all this, so I'm sure there's a lot of people out here that don't know about this. So even a way the community can help is just to spread this word.
1: Absolutely.
0: The more people find out about it, the more people, you can probably throw a quarter and hit somebody that needs this. So,
1: absolutely.
0: Like, I mean, you guys are doing awesome work, and I thank you so much for coming in here today and talking to me and taking the time out of your busy schedule. You got a lot going on. I know you got a busy schedule.
1: We do, but thank you so much for having us.
0: And I wish you...
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1: From the SMG Studios, located in Grand Bay, Alabama, it is Sunday Morning Gospel. My name's Cliff Bogus, and I'm your host. 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Coming up this hour, another in the series of great songs. Plus, we'll talk with Jordan Lefevre, Adam Crabb, and Greg Goodman with another episode of Southern Gospel Timeline. Getting this hour started with the latest from Nathan Woodard.

0: That is a tune very appropriate for your Father's Day. It's off their album Treasure, The Only Way He Knew How. That is Jeff and Sherry Easter. Speaking of father and son, we caught up with Jordan Lefevre this past week, and he talked about the important part of training his son how to work.
1: You know, the other day, my son was helping me wash our tour bus, and if we're being honest, I probably could have done it faster by myself, but that's not really the point. As we scrubbed and rinsed, I was showing him how to do the job the right way, teaching him, guiding him, and working alongside him. It reminded me of Proverbs 22:6, which says, "Train up a child in the way he should go, and when he is old, he will not depart from it." That's how God works with us, too. Our Heavenly Father doesn't just give us instructions and walk away. He teaches us, corrects us, and patiently works alongside us as we grow in faith and character. Just like a father training his son, God is shaping his children every day. And sometimes the greatest lessons aren't taught in the classroom. They're learned side by side and doing life together. This is a reminder that every moment and every opportunity can point the next generation towards

0: That is off their brand new album, God Is In It. First release, Cling to It. That is Brian Free and Assurance. 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
1: Now, he has put out some very unique songs, and we can add that one to the list. That is Mark Bishop, great tune called You Better Go Read It. Adam Crabb released a new tune to radio just a few weeks ago. 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
2: The brand new single, I'm Gonna Talk About Jesus. I love this song. It talks about how this world's kind of got off track with a lot of things. And it basically just leads us back to what it's all about. And you know what? No matter what trials we face, we have someone on our side that can conquer anything, and that's Jesus Christ.

0: latest from TrueSoft, and I got saved. You are listening to Sunday Morning Gospel. My name's Cliff Bogus. Now, coming up in just a few moments, your request for Alan Jackson. We'll talk with our friends at Trans World Radio and another in the series of great songs when Sunday Morning Gospel continues.
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0: that is your request for Alan Jackson from 2005, and I Want to Stroll Over Heaven with You. 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
0: You are listening to Sunday Morning Gospel, and now another in the series of great songs. Horatio P. Spafford was a wealthy Chicago lawyer with a thriving legal practice, a beautiful home, a wife, four daughters, and a son. He was also a devout Christian and a faithful student of the Scriptures. His circle of friends included D.L. Moody, Ira Sankey, and other well-known Christian leaders of the day. At the very height of his financial and professional success, Horatio and his wife Anna suffered the tragic loss of their young son. Shortly thereafter, on October 8, 1871, the Great Chicago Fire destroyed almost every real estate investment that Spafford had. Now, his business interest further was hit by the economic downturn of 1873. Later that same year, Spafford had scheduled a boat trip to Europe in order to give his wife and daughters some much-needed vacation and time to recover from the tragedies. He also went to join Moody and Sankey on an evangelistic campaign in England. In November, Spafford was detained by urgent business in the area, but he sent his wife and four daughters as scheduled on the SS Velay de Havre, and he planned to join them later. Halfway across the Atlantic, the ship was struck by an English vessel and sank in 12 minutes. All four of Spafford's daughters, Tanetta, Maggie, Anna, and Bessie, were among the 226 who drowned that day. Anna was among the very few who were rescued. With a heavy heart, Spafford boarded a boat that would take him to his grieving wife Anna, who waited for him in Wales. Horatio Spafford stood hour after hour on the deck of the ship as it crossed the Atlantic. He had requested of the crew that he be notified when the ship passed the approximate place where his precious daughters had drowned. Once notified, Spafford received substantial comfort from God that enabled him to write the words of this hymn during that crossing. When sorrows like sea billows roll, it is well with my soul. Composer Philip Bliss was so impressed with Spafford's life and words of this narrative that he composed a beautiful piece of music to accompany the lyrics. He set them to a tune he originally called Velay du Havre, taken from the name of the stricken vessel. It is also important to note that not one word was changed from Spafford's original narrative. For more than a century, the tragic story of one man has given hope to countless thousands who have lifted their voice to sing, "It is well with my soul."

0: It is well with my soul. That is Joey and Rory Fee. Great Songs is an exclusive of Sunday Morning Gospel, and I'll have another episode for you in next week's show. Now, you stay close. I've got a classic from Holly Dunn I know you'll enjoy. Perfect for your Father's Day, Daddy's Hands. It's up in just a few moments. Plus, another episode of Southern Gospel Timeline with Greg Goodman when Sunday Morning Gospel continues.
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0: That was a cut off her debut album from 1986, simply entitled Holly Dunn. That is Daddy's Hands. And now, another episode of Southern Gospel Timeline.
1: I'm Greg Goodman with Southern Gospel Timeline. This time we're focused in on 2017. Public health officials announced an opioid epidemic, with drug overdoses becoming the leading cause of death for Americans under age 50. Southwest Airlines made headlines for flying a plane full of puppies to safety after Hurricane Harvey. At the movies, lots of superheroes. That year's offerings included Wonder Woman, Spider-Man Homecoming, and Justice League. In Southern Gospel, it was June of that year that Greater Vision landed at number one on the Singing News Top 80 chart with Never Will I Ever Again. Never.

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1: And bringing us forward 9 years to their current single off the album Your Story, here's Greater Vision, And If These Walls Could Talk.

0: name of that album was Bluegrass Acapella from 2014, The Isaacs, and Do You Want to Go to Heaven? 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

0: His current project's entitled The Trouble With Me. That is Steve Ladd and his latest, Mercy Seat. I've got a classic from the Booth Brothers, He Saw It All. It's up in just a moment, but we caught up with Michael Booth not long ago, and he tackled the question about traveling around singing gospel music. Is it entertainment or is it worship?
1: I'm not going to be able to solve this for everybody. I'm not even going to try. I'm just going to share with you my thoughts. I don't think that's a good question at all. I don't think the question is valuable. I think it's divisive, and I think it's distracting. So I propose this in its place. In 1 Corinthians, it says, whether we eat or we drink, whatever we do unto the glory of God. And I believe that goes for whatever we do. That's everything. So that means if you're a gospel singer, a preacher, a teacher, an evangelist, a comedian, a plumber, whatever it is, we're to do it for the glory of God. The question is not whether it's ministry or is it entertainment. The question is motive. Is my motive to glorify God?

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0: that is the latest from Jeff and Sherry Easter at No Rock. Now, if you find yourself looking in on Facebook and other social media sites, you see a lot of bogus AI stories about Southern gospel music artists and other artists as well. Well, Guy Penrod, we caught up with him, and he's doing fine despite what you might hear and see on social media.
1: Hey, y'all, it's Guy Penrod here, and it's the real me. It's not the AI me. So just so you know, I've had a lot of concerned phone calls, texts, emails, just kind words, wondering if I was okay. There has been a ridiculous amount of AI postings. We didn't make any of those, from singing at the Super Bowl to just all kinds of crazy stuff. So I just wanted everybody to know we're doing great. My family's great. My health's great. I love Jesus. And we're having a wonderful life. Bouncing grandkids. Got to play golf today even. So please don't worry. Thank you for the prayers. I'll always take prayers. And we look forward to seeing you in the city somewhere. God bless you all.
0: Now, he put out a great album in 2013 called Breathe Deep. Had this tune on it, appropriate for your Father's Day. Here's Guy Penrod at Every Saint.
2: He climbed down off that old John Deere, wiping sweat and I was wiping tears. He saw me coming across them cotton roads. He was 78, I was 21, feeling

0: title cut from her latest album, Learning to Walk with Him. From Mount Barker in South Australia, that is Christy Cox. You are listening to Sunday Morning Gospel. My name's Cliff Marcus. Now, coming up in just a few moments, latest from the Tribute Quartet. We'll talk with our friends at Trans World Radio, great classic from the Dixie Echoes, and the latest from Joseph Habedanque. 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

0: I debuted that tune in last week's show from the Tribute Quartet, and it could have been a mountain. 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

They make their home out of Pensacola, Florida. That is the Dixie Echoes and Roll On Jordan. Here's the latest from Joseph Habedank.

0: title cut from their final album put out in 2024. That is the Neelands and Loving You. You are listening to Sunday Morning Gospel. Now you stay close. I've got a brand new debut from Dawson Road, plus another episode of Southern Gospel Timeline with Greg Goodman when we come back.
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I'm a-going first. He said, I testify the cross is the only way for every man. But the good Lord's gonna get you there.

0: That is a group called Dawson Road that consists of Kevin Woodland and Daniel Albrey. Their latest album's entitled Mile Number 2. That was released to radio this past week, a tune called Grace. It's time again for another episode of Southern Gospel Timeline.
1: I'm Greg Goodman with Southern Gospel Timeline. The world experienced the hottest January on record. The Summer Olympics set for Tokyo were pushed back a year due to COVID. Unemployment hit a 50-year low before exploding 2 months later amid the COVID epidemic. In June of this year, the Perrys were at number one on the Singing News Top 80 chart with It Never Gets Old. Oh.

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1: The latest album from the Perrys is Long, Long Road. 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

Good Sunday morning, everybody. Welcome to the Down East Ministries radio broadcast. Good to have you with us this morning. We have a message for you this morning straight from the pulpit of Down East Baptist Church. Down East Baptist Church is a gospel-centered, gospel-focused, Bible-preaching, Bible-believing church right here in Eastern North Carolina. 5139 Webb Lake Road, Wilson, North Carolina. We have services Sunday morning at 10 o'clock, Sunday night at 6, and Wednesday night at 7. We'd love to have you join us anytime. God bless you. Have

there and see what the Lord will do for us. Let's ask the Lord for his blessing on this. Father God in heaven, dear Lord, I want to thank you so much, Father, for this opportunity, for this day that you've blessed me with, Father God. Thank you for this message that you've laid upon my heart. And I pray, Father God, that you would touch each one, Father God, that might be listening today, those that don't know you, those that know you, Father God. Guard each and every one of us, Father God, as we walk this life as children of God, Father God. Put your guiding hand out there in front of us, your light, your protection, your shelter, Father God. And I thank you so much for the life you've given me, the church family you've given me, Father God. I'm just grateful, Father God, this morning. And Lord, I come to you this morning, and I want to raise you up, Father God. You are the Holy of Holies, the ultimate, Father God, the beginning and the end. You are the first and the last. Father God, if anybody should gain any praise today, it should be you, Father God, on this day that we celebrate as Father's Day, Father God. And I just pray everyone would lift you up this morning, Father God. Bless you, Father God, this morning for all that you've done and all that you will do. Right now, Father God, I ask you to push me out of your way, Father God. I can't do this by myself, Lord, and you know that, I know that. And I just pray, dear Lord, you'd use me as a mouthpiece for you, Father God, to bring your message to your people. And if there'd be one listening right now, Father God, that does not know you, I pray today would be the day. This is the time, Father God, that they come to know you before it is internally too late. Lord God, I love you and thank you for what you're going to do and what you already have done. It's in your holy name of Jesus, I pray. Amen and amen. Again, that's going to be in the book of Galatians chapter 2. There's quite a few things in there. I don't know if I'll get it all or not. I hope I will. But last week, when I was here talking about the false teachers, we seen that Paul, you go all the way back to the book of Acts chapter 9, we see where Paul was confronted by the Lord Jesus Christ on the road to Damascus. Prior to this, it would have been Saul from Tarsus, a persecutor, a man that was out there feeling that he was doing the will of God by persecuting Christians. He didn't want no one out there talking anything about Jesus Christ. In fact, he thought that would have been blasphemy. But on that road to Damascus, amen, that's when Paul was born. I believe that. On that road to Damascus in chapter 9, we see that Jesus pulled back that veil of heaven just for a moment, just long enough to blind Saul. Saul was blinded for 3 days, where he did not see, did not eat, did not drink. And on the third day, Ananias came in direction of God so that Paul might receive his sight. And from that moment right there on, Paul was born, and Paul was on a mission. Many people would say that Paul was the greatest missionary of all time, and I would tend to agree with him. Paul let nothing stand in his way. Paul was able to take the word, the knowledge that the Lord gave him to the people. There was some confrontation there. We're going to run into that in the book of Galatians chapter 2. But Paul was, he didn't gain his knowledge. And this is what I want you to understand. He did not gain his knowledge from a college. He didn't go to a scholarly school or a theologian institute of learning. He didn't go to any higher education facility that we see today in our day. No, Paul, he didn't even go to the 12 disciples that were hand-selected by Jesus Christ himself. He didn't do that. He got all of his knowledge, all of his wisdom, everything that Paul now believed came right straight from revelation of Jesus Christ. Amen. Look, I'm telling you right now, this is where each and every one of us should be desiring. We should all be desiring the knowledge that the Lord can give us. How do you get that? Go to the Lord. How about that? That's a good way to start right there. If you don't know him this morning, please, I'm going to beg you this morning to go ahead and find him today. He's right there. He's not nowhere as far from you. He will reach out that hand and pull you in. You are a sinner. I'm a sinner. We are all sinners, and we need Jesus Christ as our Savior this morning. Amen. We got to have it, because without him, we're going to spend an eternity in the pits of hell. I think everybody can understand that this morning, but by chance, there's someone listening this morning that doesn't know him, then yes, there is an eternity, and that eternity is going to be for a long time. Amen. I've never counted the days of an eternity, but I know it's going to be a long time, and I want my eternity to be with my Lord and Savior, Jesus Christ.
because the alternative to that is the pits of hell, where we all deserve to be. Each and every one of us are born sinners. Each and every one of us deserve to have our backs broken 10 times over.

0: over and chunked right down in the middle of the pits of hell. But because of the love that God has for us, for his people, for his creation, he made a way for you and for me to get out of the pits of hell, that eternity damned for all time. And that is through the blood of Jesus Christ. And that's exactly what Paul was preaching. That's exactly what Paul was teaching. Is this the law is not there as far as this. You gain salvation by faith in Jesus Christ. And I hope to be able to make that clear to you this morning. So let's dig in here to Galatians chapter 2. I'm going to read this, come back, and there's about three things I want to share with you. Paul's unity and approval, the public confrontation that he had with Peter, one of the original 12, and the justification by faith. So Galatians chapter 2, if you're there, amen. If not, just listen up. We're going to try and get through this. The 14th years after I went up again to Jerusalem with Barnabas and took Titus with me also, I went up by revelation and communicated unto them the gospel which I preach among the Gentiles, but privately to them which were of reputation, lest by any means I should run or had run in vain. But neither Titus, who was with me, being a Greek, was compelled to be circumcised. And that because of the false brethren, unawares brought in, who came in privily to spy out our liberty, which we have in Christ Jesus, that they might bring us into bondage. Verse 5, to whom we gave place by subjugation, no, not for an hour, that the truth of the gospel might continue with us. Don't miss this part right here, verse 6. But of these who seem to be somewhat whatsoever they were, it make no matter to me. God accepteth no man's person, for they who seem to be somewhat in conference added nothing to me. Paul's saying right there, hey, look, it didn't make no difference who they were, whether it would have been Simon or James or John, or it didn't make no difference. It didn't matter to Paul. He knew what Jesus Christ did inside him. And, you know, I'm going to say that this morning. If you're a born-again Christian this morning, maybe you got people from the outside looking in saying, oh, man, I just don't know about that guy. I knew him when he was younger. Man, he was nothing like this. I know there's plenty of people out there that know me from when I was younger, and they say, he's doing what? He's preaching what? The Word of God? There ain't no way. There ain't no, you know, it doesn't matter what those people think of me. I really don't care, because it's not about me. It's not about you. It's all about our Lord and Savior, Jesus Christ. Amen. That's all it's all about. It's nothing about any one of us. We can do nothing for ourselves. Understand that this morning. You can't save yourself from them pits of hell. You can't do it. There's nothing you could do. You can't buy it. You can't bribe it. You can't. There's nothing you can do. You gotta have Jesus Christ as your personal Savior, your Lord of your life. And that's the best thing you can do this morning, is let Him guide you through this world that we walk in, this Christian life. Allow Jesus that time within you this morning. Verse 7, but counterwise, when they saw that the gospel of the uncircumcision was committed unto me, as the gospel of the uncircumcision was unto Peter. He's saying that Peter's going to be preaching to those Jewish elite, and Paul's going to be going to the Gentiles here. Verse 8, for he that wrought effectually in Peter to the apostle of the circumcision, the same was mighty in me toward the Gentiles. And when James, Cephas, and John, who seemed to be pillars, perceived the grace that was given unto me, they gave to me and Barnabas the right hands of fellowship, that we should go unto the heathen, and they unto the circumcision. Yeah, Paul right here, he's saying that we got to go under those deplorable people. Paul's saying we got to go out there to those smelly Walmart shoppers, amen. That's you and me. You know, I ain't no better than dirt. I'll be honest with you right there. And that's who Paul was speaking to, was people like me. Verse 10, only they would that we should remember the poor, the same which I also was forward to do. Paul right here is justifying everything, the reasoning why he was accepted, that he was in union with the other apostles right here. Now remember, Paul was a persecutor. Paul was one that everybody was afraid of. Even Ananias in the book of Acts chapter 9, when the Lord told him to go to Saul so that Saul might receive his sight, because Paul was going to do mighty things for the Lord, Ananias was a little skeptical there. Lord, you sure about that? Because that's the same guy that was out there persecuting everybody. I really don't want to get persecuted today, you know. But nonetheless, Ananias did exactly what the Lord told him to do, amen. That's what you should be doing, and you should be doing, and I should be doing. It is exactly what he's asked us to do, you know. And I know there's people out there this morning that don't agree with everything I say. I know there's people out there say, well, my granddad didn't do it like that, or my daddy didn't do it like that. Grandma said, hey, look, it doesn't matter. I believe I'm giving you what the Lord has given me, and that's what matters right here. I'm trying to mind the Lord this morning. I hope that's what you're trying to do. I'm going to go to verse 11. But when Peter was come to Antioch, I withstood him to his face, because was to be blamed. He was to be blamed. Look, Paul's saying right here, I confronted Peter because of what Peter was doing. We're going to get into that right here. Verse 12, for before that certain came from James, he did eat with the Gentiles, but when they were come, he withdrew and separated himself, fearing them which were of the circumcision. And the other Jews disassembled likewise with him, insomuch that Barnabas also was carried away with their dissimulation. But when I saw that they walked not uprightly according to the truth of the gospel, I said unto Peter before them all, if thou being a Jew livest after the manner of Gentiles and not as do the Jews, why compellest thou the Gentiles to live as do the Jews? He's saying right here, he said, hey, Peter, you know, you're doing one thing and you're saying something different. You're out here telling people, the Gentiles that, hey, you know, we're all the same here. We're all the same here. But when the elites come in the room, when those higher ups, those high priests, those Sadducees, those Pharisees, those Judaizers come in the room, what does Peter do? Peter jumps back away from that table. He pushes himself away. Hey, I wasn't sitting with them. You can't look, don't you judge me. I wasn't sitting with those deplorable people. Them smelly Walmart shoppers. I wasn't with them. I was over here with the elite crowd. And this is where Paul ended up with his situation with Peter. You know, I believe this letter was written with a little bit of haste behind it. I believe Paul, and it doesn't make no difference here, my opinion. I'm not trying to give you my opinion. I'm trying to give you Bible. But Paul was a little bit upset here because Peter was saying one thing and then doing something different. How about you this morning? Is that what you do in your daily walk? Maybe on Sunday mornings you're at church and you're as holy can be and you're all about the Lord Jesus Christ and at church and inside those four walls, you know, you're testifying and you're giving all your church family the news of the week. But as soon as you get back out Monday through Friday and Saturday, you're somebody different. That's what Paul's got a problem with here this morning. He's got a problem here with Peter doing one thing, saying something different. Peter knew exactly why Jesus Christ went to the cross. Peter understood, just like the rest of the apostles, they understood that Jesus Christ went to the cross not for his own good, not for his own glory, but so that he could pay the price that you and I owed for being sinners. He went to the cross so that you and I don't have to do that, so we don't have to die that death, because there's no way, I don't care how strong you think you are, how tough you might be, I don't care how much knowledge you have, there's absolutely no way you could defeat death. Absolutely no way. The only way you're going to defeat death is through Jesus Christ himself. That's it. You got to get a hold of that this morning. If you don't get a hold of nothing else, you've got to defeat death through Jesus Christ, because you ain't strong enough to do it. I ain't got the power to do it. There's absolutely no way. It's got to be through Jesus Christ, and that's the only way. And that's when, the sooner you get a hold of that, you that don't have the Savior as your personal Savior this morning, grab a hold of the fact that you can't get out of this life into the eternity of heaven without Jesus Christ. You can't do it this morning. And, you know, Paul was pretty clear about this. There ain't but one way, and that's through the blood of Jesus Christ, through the crucifixion, through Calvary. Verse 15, I'm going to move on to verse 15. I don't want to get hung up here. Verse 15, we who are Jews by nature and not sinners of the Gentiles, knowing that a man is not justified by the works of the law, but by faith in Jesus Christ. I'm going to say that again. Knowing that a man is not justified by the works of the law, but by faith of Jesus Christ, even we have believed in Jesus Christ, that we might be justified by the faith of Christ, and not by the works of the law, for by the works of the law shall no flesh be justified. Nobody's going to be justified by the works that they do. You can be the greatest person in God's green earth, and you can do the best possible job anyone can do. You can go down to the food line and serve out food to the poor. You can go out and buy lunch for this person or that person. You can go out and do all these good things. But you're going to get nowhere unless you have faith in Jesus Christ. Understand that this morning. You know, there's a lot of false teachers out there, I'm telling you right now, and they're more than willing to tell you that you've got to do these good works. You got to go pay this much money. You've got to go over here and you got to be nice to this group of people and be nice to that group of people. If you want to get into heaven, you got to do good works. That's false. That's false doctrine, and that's evilness right there. I'm telling you right now, that's full of evil. If somebody's not preaching the gospel, if they've picked up a particular book that has some gospel verses in it, but they've taken out this verse or that verse so it justifies what they're doing, so it makes them feel better about what they're doing, so it can make you feel better about what you're doing, that's false doctrine. That's lies. That's going to get you nowhere. That's going to put you right in the pits of hell. I'm going to tell you this morning, and this is kind of getting off my message a little bit, but look, you got to pay attention to what you're allowing to come in your head. You got to pay attention to what you're looking at online. You got to pay attention to what you're listening to. And it doesn't matter if you're at work, if you're at church, if you're at school, if you're riding down the road, it doesn't make no difference. You got to pay attention. You're the one that can make the decision to turn that off. You can swipe that to the side and get rid of that. You have to make that decision. And instead of making a decision so that you can justify your lifestyle, instead of making a decision so it can make you feel better about something you're doing that you know you shouldn't be doing, you got that power. That's the only power you have, is to turn that garbage off. Get up out of that seat that preacher's lying to you in, and find yourself a Bible-believing, Bible-preaching church, somebody that's going to give you the truth and step all over your toes and make it hurt until you decide that, yes, Jesus Christ is the only way to heaven. You've got to make a choice this morning and stop justifying everything under the sun because God's word doesn't fit your narrative. Stop changing the word of God. Look, I said this last time I was here. You know what? God is not going to change his mind on sin. I promise you, he will never change his mind on sin. And you might be saying, hey, he thinks he's holier than thou. Look at that. That guy's preaching some prophecy. No, I'm not. I'm preaching the word. He's not changing his mind on sin. Sin was sin back when this Bible was penned. Sin was sin at the beginning of time when God created this, when sin first entered into the world. And sin is sin today. It's not going to change. It's not going to make him change his mind because you give him some elaborate speech or because you get up and go do all these good things. It's not going to change God's mind on what happens to sinners that don't have Jesus Christ as their Savior. God's not changing his mind, I promise you. God's not changing his location, I promise you. God's not going to turn the world upside down just to fit your narrative or your lifestyle. He's not going to do that. God's going to be God until the end of time. God's always going to be right where he was at forever. Pay attention to what your Bible's telling you. If you're reading into a Bible and it's not giving you the truth, don't be afraid to go out and ask questions. That's where most Christians fall short, is they're afraid to get up and ask questions. They're afraid to do a little bit of research. They're afraid to understand what certain scriptures telling them because it scares them. There's certain scriptures in here that should scare the mess out of each and every one of us. But if you're living your life for Jesus Christ, you got nothing to be afraid of. I got to get back into this, the justification. But if while we seek to be justified by Christ, verse 17. But if while we seek to be justified by Christ, we ourselves also are found sinners. Is there for Christ the minister of sin? God forbid. For if I build again the things which I destroyed, I make myself a transgressor. Verse 19. For I through the law am dead to the law, that I might live unto God. And look right here, Galatians 2, chapter 20. You might want to highlight this, circle this, do whatever you want to do with it. This is probably one of the most quoted verses of the New Testament. Verse 20, Galatians 2, I am crucified with Christ. Nevertheless, I live, yet not I, but Christ liveth in me. And the life which I now live in the flesh, I live by faith of the Son of God, who loved me and gave himself for me. That ought to grab each and every individual under the sound of my voice this morning to know that if you've died, if you've been crucified with Jesus Christ, that he did that not for himself, not for his glory, not for anything that he can gain, because he already had it all. He left everything to come here so that he could allow people to persecute him, so that he could allow them to lay his life down and they could take it from him. No, they did not. They never took his life. He rose on that third day. He defeated death and won victory. Like I said, not for him, but for you and for me. Jesus Christ did what Jesus Christ did only so that we could have that avenue, only that we could make that way to eternity in heaven. Hey, look, man, I'm telling you right now, eternity is a long time. I've never sat down and did the numbers on it, but I promise you, eternity is a long time. And each and every single one of us, God gave us a soul, a spirit. And it's going. After we lay these bodies down, man, that's it. These bodies, they're in the dirt. But our soul is going to go on. And it's going to go one of two places, heaven or hell. And you've got to make that decision all by yourself. Nobody else can make that decision for you. Absolutely nothing you can do other than accept Jesus Christ is going to be the right decision. And that's the decision I pray that each and every individual has made or will make right now today. I know there's a lot of talk of the end times right now. So many people are talking about it. Well, there's rumors of wars and wars going on and pestilence and earthquakes and famines and fires and, you know, false teachers of, there's so many false teachers out there in our society today. I don't know how people are getting, you know, through their day without being with the Lord Jesus Christ. How do you make your way through this life if you don't have the Lord leading you? Because there's so much evil in our society today. You don't have a chance unless you've got Jesus Christ taking you where you got to go. I know there's people out there that are living high on the hog. And they don't believe in Jesus Christ. You know what? The devil tried to tempt Jesus. Said, hey, I'll give you all this. All you got to do is let me have your soul. He didn't do it. Jesus didn't give up. Jesus didn't run the other way. Jesus confronted him. That ain't happening. Ain't happening. You're going to the pits of hell, devil. Simple as that. But he did that. He went through all those temptations, just as we're tempted today. He gives us a way out, though, when you get down into it and your temptation feels so strong. It feels so hard, like you're never going to get through it. That's when you got to rely on Jesus Christ. You got to rely on that faith that you have, that he went to the cross for you so that you don't have to spend an eternity in the pits of hell. He went to the cross so that you don't have to die the death that he did, because he knew that you and I couldn't do that. He knew that you and I couldn't afford to do that. He knew that you and I didn't have the power, the strength to be defeating death. There's no way we could win that victory when it come to the death that Christ died for us. Man, this morning I would pray people would give him some gratitude this morning. Just love on Jesus Christ this morning because of what he did for you and for me. Not one of us deserved it. Not one of us ever deserved it. But he did it. He did it because he loves you. Because he loves me. That's the only reason he did that. Imagine that crucifixion just one time. And think about you putting that nail through his hand or through his ankles. About that thorn that pierced his brow. It's got your name on it, you know that. There's a stripe on his back that has my name on it. People understand the fact why Jesus did it. Maybe you could draw closer to him, get into his word. And of course, I run out of time once again. The last verse there, 21, I do not frustrate the grace of God, for if righteousness come by the law, then Christ is dead in vain. So when you got somebody out there telling you you got to go out and do a whole bunch of good works, just know right now, Galatians 2, verse 21, I do not frustrate the grace of God, for if righteousness come by the law, then Christ died in vain. Christ didn't die in vain. He died for each and every one of us. Father God in heaven, dear Lord, I do love you and I do thank you, Father, for what you've done. I pray, dear Lord, just right now you could take something that I've said here, Father God, use it, Father God, for the building of your kingdom, and use it, Father God, to draw someone closer to you, Father God, so that they'd grab a hold of that salvation, that free gift that you've provided for each and every one of us, Father God, before it is entirely too late, Lord. I pray, dear Lord, you'd bless each and every one listening, Father God. I pray, dear Lord, you'd receive the blessings, Father God, that you deserve. Once again, I love you and thank you for all that you've done, Lord God, and all that you're going to do. In Jesus' name I pray, amen and amen.
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3: Blow a fuse. Have a short fuse. Blow a gasket. Hit the roof. Go ballistic. Throw a fit. Throw a tantrum. Hot under the collar. Make one's blood boil. Bite someone's head off. Fly off the handle. What do all these idioms mean? Basically, they're saying someone is very angry or they are angry. Why do we use idioms when it comes to anger? Of course, we use idioms for other things, but I believe maybe one reason we use these kinds of idioms is because the actual idea of being angry makes us look foolish, maybe even makes us look weak. And so we rather say things like blow a fuse or hit the roof or fly off the handle because we don't want to say, I am angry. I am losing my mind, which is also, in a sense, another idiom. In our series on the book of James, which is called Practical Book for Practical People, today we will talk about how to deal with anger. It comes in all forms. My anger may not look like yours. Yours may not look like someone else's. But it is anger. At the root of it, it's anger. And the Bible is going to teach us how to deal with anger. In your pew Bibles, it is page 1849. Now, today's passage will kind of run into page 1850 as well. So 1849 in your pew Bibles. And today's message is titled, When It's Time for a Long Fuse. If you remember some of those old cartoons, they would have this fuse and a long fuse, and it would keep going and keep going and keep going until it gets to that TNT or that dynamite, and there it blows up. Hopefully, we're learning how to have a long fuse and not blow up, get angry, fly off the handle immediately. So, if you're ready, page 1849, James chapter 1, verse 18. Of his own will, he brought us forth by the word of truth, that we might be a kind of first fruits of his creatures. So then, my beloved brethren, let every man be swift to hear, slow to speak, slow to wrath. For the wrath of man does not produce the righteousness of God. Therefore, lay aside all filthiness and overflow of wickedness and receive with meekness the implanted word, which is able to save your souls. James is writing to the believers among the dispersed tribes of Israel, dispersed for over 800 some years. First the Assyrian exile, then the Babylonian exile. These have been people who were scattered, but somehow the gospel came to them and they became believers. But when they became believers, they became outsiders. Now I've been repeating this for a purpose. Already the dispersed tribes were outsiders, but then these believers among the dispersed tribes are now outsiders of the outsiders. In other words, there is no stability in their lives. You know, the theme that comes up again and again in the book of James is the importance of consistency. Anybody can get hot and cold, but Christian life is about being consistent. It doesn't matter what I'm feeling today. It doesn't matter what has happened. I am to be consistent in my following Jesus Christ. I must be consistent in obeying the word of God. I must be consistent in being in sharing the gospel with the lost world. Consistency is the key to understanding the book of James. So James is writing to the believers among the dispersed tribe. Now here's something I want to address very quickly. There's a question in scholarship. I'm talking about New Testament scholarship. It's about when did the parting of the ways take place? You say, I've never heard of that. Who is parting and what ways are we talking about? Parting of the ways is when after the church was born on the day of Pentecost, when did the Jewish people and the Christians separated? When did the parting take place? Where it's no longer in the cradle of the Old Testament, and now it's gone off on its own. And here there is Judaism going off on its own. When did this parting take place? For about a century, scholars have been debating, especially in the past, I would say 40-some years. It's known as the parting of the ways. Now, I don't have time to go into detail on the scholarship, and maybe it may not be as beneficial, but here's what I want us to understand. The parting of the ways was not at a specific point and place. It's not like in Jerusalem, they decided, okay, y'all go ahead and be Jews, and we will go ahead and be Christians. Or in Alexandria, or in Antioch, or some of the place that they decided, this is the day, this is the hour, we're going to separate. Here's Christianity and here's Judaism. I don't think it was that simple. I don't think it was that clear cut. I believe for a long time, there was a lot of intermingling that was happening because Christianity as we know today was birthed in the cradle of the Old Testament, which is the very book of the Jewish people. And these are people who are waiting on the Messiah. So even though some of the Jewish people believed and some didn't, there was still connection. There was still the interrelationship. Those who did not receive could not understand why these people are receiving this Jesus of Nazareth as their Messiah. So there was some persecution at times among their own, but still they stayed connected. You say, what's the point? When James is writing to the believers among the dispersed tribes of Israel, he is not saying something brand new. He's not creating some new application or new doctrine. He's teaching them what the Old Testament has always taught. I mean, if you were to go open up the book of Proverbs, there's so much there about listening and being slow to speak and not getting angry easily. You know, what he's telling the believers from those 12 dispersed peoples is, hey, listen, just because you are Christians now, just because you are believers now, does that give you the right to now go get angry? Does that mean that you're no longer under the law? Of course not. In fact, it takes on a whole different meaning. Now to your own brothers and sisters who haven't believed, and to the Gentile world who doesn't believe, you are to live even more patiently and kindly and demonstrate the gospel of Jesus Christ. You know, there's an application there for all of us. Sometimes we blame our ancestry and we say, oh, it's my Irish temper, or it's this, or it's my granddaddy, man, he had a hot temper and this and that. We try to blame someone or some family tree for our bad behavior. Not as a believer. As a believer, we are to demonstrate how Jesus lived. And that's convicting for me. And I hope that will be also convicting for you. But our goal today is not just conviction. Our goal is to find help, especially in those moments when we are tempted to, how do we say it, blow a fuse or bite someone's head off or fly off the handle. What do we do? Well, listen again to verse 18. Of his own will, he brought us forth by the word of truth that we might be a kind of first fruits. We are a sample of Jesus Christ. Remember, he is the vine. We are the branches. As long as we abide in him, we bear much fruit. We are the fruit. We don't eat our own fruit. We are the fruit that the world around us plucks and eats. And in the process, they realize how wonderful Jesus is. So he's reminding the believers among the dispersed people that, remember, you are a sample to your brothers and sisters who have yet to believe. You are a sample to the Gentile world that doesn't understand what's going on. So, how should you live? You know, when we're going through trials, when we're going through difficult times, if we don't respond wisely, we take the road of temptation. Remember the fork in the road? If you refuse to listen to Christ, if you refuse to follow the Holy Spirit's leading, you go down the road of temptation. But if you go down the road of trial, you can ask for wisdom. But if you go down the road of temptation, what's going to follow? One of the common responses people have is anger. Sometimes even if you take the road of trials, we get angry. Why is this happening to me? And we get angry with God, we get angry with people. Sometimes we even get angry with our own selves. Why? Trial and temptations have a way of bringing out anger. The emotion is anger. Now, of course, the emotion can also be discouragement or feeling depressed or feeling confused or self-pity, and all those things can happen. But the one that really impacts other people, that's why James is addressing this, the one that really impacts other people is anger. It's anger. The passage we're going to focus on in the next few moments, A.T. Robertson, who was a very famous Bible scholar, Greek scholar. I have his work in my library, very helpful, very resourceful, although it's a little dated in places. He said this, he said, nowhere is James richer than in this wonderful paragraph in verses 19 through 27. Nowhere is James richer than in this section that we're going to look at in the next few moments. So let's begin. How do you handle this anger? When you're going through trials, when you're going through temptations, in verse 19, so then means wherefore or therefore, my beloved brethren, means brothers and sisters, let every man be swift to hear, slow to speak, slow to wrath. I want you to watch the progression, or you could say the regression that leads to anger. Anger begins when we fail to listen. when we stop listening. Again, what I said about the parting of the ways, James's teaching, although centered upon the person and the power of Jesus Christ, it is based on the Old Testament. I can list so many proverbs, but here's one. Proverbs chapter 17, verse 28, it says, even a fool is counted wise when he holds his peace. When he shuts his lip, he is considered perceptive. You're not just keeping your mouth shut, but you're listening. You are listening. Zeno, the Stoic philosopher, said, we have two ears and one mouth, therefore we should listen twice as much as we speak. Two ears, one mouth. So we would listen more. It's amazing how many problems come because we have not stopped to listen to the other person. It happens in marriages. We talk over each other. It happens in families. It happens in churches. It's happening in our community. People are not listening. They do what they want to do. They talk over each other. And what's happening in the process is that we're fueling what's about to happen. And what's about to happen is anger. Listen. Let me ask you this, this moment. Would people say that you are a good listener? I mean, that's convicting for me. Because we feel like, man, I have so much knowledge. I want to give you that knowledge. Over the years, that's one thing I have observed in some of my heroes, my mentors, my dad, Nicole's dad, some of the people I admire in biblical scholarship, some of the pastors I admire, is they are good listeners. They listen. It's not just about, let me talk to you. Well, I'm talking right now. But then there are many times I try to listen to people. And people will ask me questions, and sometimes I will answer them with a question because I want to hear more. Whether it's in the church context or in the community context or in the academic context, listening. Listen to, and how do you listen? It's not just listening so I can then, you know, make my point or make my case, but listening with the purpose of understanding. It's very convicting. Listening with the purpose of understanding the other person. Where are they coming from? What is it that they're upset about? What is it that's bothering them? I mean, I feel like this is a simple issue, but why are they not willing to follow through? Why are they not willing to go along with this matter? Well, listen. And by the way, when you listen to somebody, don't think that the first time they will make their case like a lawyer, like an attorney. Maybe they're not able to express themselves as clearly, so ask questions. Not to trap them, not to catch them in their statements. Say, you said this, and I remember you said that. No, it's to really understand. So why? And then you may disagree with them. Listening does not mean that you will start agreeing with them. But listening means I really genuinely want to understand why you are bothered about this. So, anger begins when we fail to listen, but anger gets worse when we fail to control our mouth. What is the next thing? Slow to speak. Slow to speak. During times of conflict, we often say things that are uncalled for. Swift to hear, but slow to speak. Again, going back to A.T. Robertson, he said, anger inflames one to hasty and unguarded talk. In turn, the words act as fuel to the flames. The talk inflames the anger inflames the talk. The more one talks, the angrier he becomes, like a spitfire. If one stops talking, his anger will cool down for lack of fuel. So, in your home, in your marriage, in your workplace, in your communities, not only should you and I be swift to hear, two ears so we would hear double, but also slow to speak. Again, don't forget, we talked about the parting of the ways, that when James is saying these words, he is basing it on the Old Testament. So let's go to the Old Testament. Proverbs chapter 15, verse 1. A soft answer turns away wrath, but a harsh word stirs up anger. Don't raise your hands, but how many of us have been guilty of that? If we would have just chosen a softer word. But by choosing a harsher word, by saying something that is cutting and painful, we have just stirred up anger. It's very convicting for all of us. Proverbs chapter 10, verse 19. In the multitude of words, means a lot of things are being said, uncontrolled and unguarded words, sin is not lacking, but he who restrains his lips is wise. Folks, this is in the Bible. Swift to hear, slow to speak. Someone said it, a closed mouth gathers no foot. That's a good point. You don't have to take back if you didn't say it. Now, not to speak does not mean you sit there scorning, rolling your eyes, making faces, pretending like you don't care. Because now you're just fueling with nonverbals. So when James says here, be slow to speak, nonverbals are also included. You get one shot at life. Don't waste hour after hour, day after day, week after week, year after year, fighting over things just because you're not being wise. How many of us have said things in the heat of the moment that we regretted later? And then they make for more memories, bad memories. But let's keep going here. Finally, it ends in disaster when we get angry. So swift to hear, slow to speak, slow to wrath. Also be slow to getting angry. But if you are swift to hear, slow to speak, you will be slow to getting angry. It's not that anger is wrong, but make sure you're getting angry for things that matter. You see, the Greek word there is the word orge, which is not explosive anger, but a deep-seated inner resentment. No one really knows that this is going on inside, deep-seated inner resentment. Well, I haven't told you, and I don't say anything, and I have been holding back. And here it comes. You know, when you and I go through trials, we face a range of emotions, physical trials, sickness. We feel helpless and hopeless and tired. Financial trials, we feel stressed out. We feel afraid that we may not be able to pay our bills and pay our rent and pay our car payments or whatever other payments you may have, and things may be taken away. Relationship trials between a husband and a wife or family or people, we feel hurt and rejected and disappointed, sometimes even jealous. Instead of dealing with the right emotion, we jump over all of them to anger. So keep in mind, if you're swift to hear, slow to speak, there will be slow to wrath, but you still have a choice. Sometimes we may be swift to hear, slow to speak, and still get angry. Why do we do that? Tim LaHaye quotes Henry Brandt in saying that anger is involved in 80 to 90% of all counseling. In his book, Anger is a Choice, he adds, when people overreact, something else is going on. Somewhere back here, things have not been properly dealt with. Somewhere back here, there are unresolved issues. So here, instead of dealing with that fear or doubt or discouragement or hurt or jealousy, anger comes up because these emotions have not been properly addressed. And think about it like a rubber band. When that rubber band is stretched, I can stretch it all I want, but it will not make any noise. But what if I stretch it all the way? It will pop, it will snap, it will break. By the way, different people have different ways of handling anger. Some people are like a toxic waste. They bury it deep inside, and it looks like everything is fine on the surface. However, in time, it seeps out and it contaminates everyone's attitudes and relationships. That's why if things have happened in early childhood or in your growing up years, or if you have grown up in an unstable environment, sometimes it can be a toxic waste kind of anger. It just is there. And time and again, it seeps out, and you feel like you don't have any control because something happens here, but this toxic waste that comes out is not on the same level as whatever is happening here. But you see, what happened here has allowed this valve to open so that this toxic waste has come out. So what needs to be dealt with is this here. Some people's anger is not a toxic waste. It's more like a volcano. It seems to rumble for days and months and even years. All of a sudden it explodes and all the hot lava and burning ash is scattered everywhere. Kind of like the toxic waste, but it just explodes and everybody feels it. It's not like it seeps out and then it contaminates everything and you're like, what's wrong? What's wrong? What's going on? It feels like the morale is gone. It feels like something is not right. Now this one just explodes and everybody sees it and it's horrible, it's evil. It's just like, what was that? And everybody walks away going, I don't know what happened. Some people are like a freezer. It just turns ice cold and that's that. Which one are you? Or maybe you know somebody. Maybe you grew up with someone who had one of these as the demonstration of the anger in their life. And sometimes we learn from each other. Sometimes we respond to or react to those kinds of behaviors in someone else. The waste, the toxic waste, the volcano and the freezer. And then we use the same response that we had growing up. And it doesn't work. It doesn't help. And it's just more pain. You see, emotions like helplessness and hopelessness and fear and rejection and disappointment and jealousy and envy are hard to deal with. Anger is easy to express. Therefore, people jump to the extreme emotion because it is quick, it is powerful, and it gets the job done. So get angry. Don't resolve issues, just get angry, just get loud, or just shut down. Or just contaminate the environment. James has the solution now. He says in verse 20, now anger works contrary to the character of God. Listen to what he says here, James chapter 1, verse 20. Man does not produce the righteousness of God. The wrath of man does not produce the righteousness of God. Your anger is not going to produce the righteousness of God, whether it's a toxic waste or a volcano or a deep freezer. It's not going to produce the righteousness of God. By the way, the righteousness of God is his moral purity. It's his reliability. It's his faithfulness. Purity, reliability, faithfulness in your home, in your marriage, with your siblings, in your church family, in the community. if we're going to see the righteousness of God, it's not going to happen with that kind of an anger.
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4: All right, how many are ready to get in God's Word today? Amen, amen. So I'm going to kind of launch a new series. We don't know how long this series is going to go. We're just going to start typing in the Holy Ghost and see where it goes. But I know there's going to be at least two parts to this. But today, the title of my message is The Name. Everybody say, The Name. The Name. We sing about it today. And I want to start by asking you this question. What happens when we pray in Jesus' name? What does it mean? Think about that. What does it mean to invoke the name of Jesus into your prayer life or into your declarations in the name of Jesus? I speak this in the name of Jesus. In John chapter 14, verse 13, Jesus told his disciples, "Whatever you ask in my name, it will be done." He also says in Luke chapter 10, verse 17, that Jesus sent out the 72. He sent them out to heal the sick, raise the dead, cast out demons, and to preach the good news, preach the gospel. And the Bible says 72 returned back and they said, "Lord, even the demons are subject when we use your name." You know, the phrase "in the name of Jesus" or "in Jesus' name" is used over 38 times in the New Testament. Now, for many of us, it's what you say at the end of a prayer or end of a blessing. You say, "In Jesus' name, amen." You know, it's kind of like being on the CB radio, you know, 24
5: 10-4, amen.
4: You know, it's kind of how our sign off, you know, "in Jesus' name, amen." But this morning, I want to talk and let's go a little bit deeper in what the Bible says, what really happens in the spirit realm when we speak or pray the name of Jesus. I also want to discuss today, why does the devil hate that name so much? Isn't that a good topic to talk about on a Sunday morning? So if you would turn in your Bibles to Acts chapter 3, the book of Acts chapter 3, and I want to set this up really quick. This series of events that we're getting ready to see are just a few days, probably less than a week or so after the day of Pentecost. So this is kind of what's happening next. We get into chapter 3, verse 1. Let's start reading that together. Hold on 1 second. All right. "One day, Peter and John were going up to the temple at the time of prayer at 3 in the afternoon. Now, a man who was lame from birth was being carried to the temple gate called Beautiful. He was put there every day to beg from those in the temple courts." So the Beautiful gate, it's also called the Eastern Gate. It's also called the Nicanor Gate. According to the historian Josephus, was about 75 foot high. If you were going to go into the temple, you had to pass through the Beautiful Gate. It was the main entrance to get there. And it was 75 feet high, and it was covered in bronze. So when the sunlight would hit it, the thing would just glow. And so they called it the Beautiful Gate. And you had to go through it to get through the temple. So they're walking through, verse 3, when he saw Peter and John about to enter, he asked them for money. Peter looked straight at him, as did John. Then Peter said, "Hey, look at us." Now, most of the time, if you're walking and you see somebody kind of sitting and they catch you out of the corner of their eye and you have that feeling, you know, they're getting ready to ask me for some money. Most of the time, we just kind of keep our head down. We ignore that person. We speed up a little bit. But that's not what Peter does. Peter looked at him in verse 4, and he said, "Look at us. Hey, buddy, look at us." He says, so the man gave him his attention, expecting to get something from them. Verse 6, Peter says, silver or gold I do not have, but what I do have I'll give you. In the name of Jesus of Nazareth, walk. That's what I got for you. Listen to me, church. I still believe that there's power in the name of Jesus. 2,000 years later, I still believe there's wonder-working, miracle-working power in that name. Verse 7, Peter takes him by the right.

baby Joseph and how kids grow up, you know, and they go through they pick their head up stage, and then they start crawling, and then they start pulling up on furniture, and their legs are getting stronger, they're getting more coordinated, they're getting more mobile, they're getting their balance just right. But this man, we find out later, he was 40 years old. He'd never went through any of those developmental stages. This guy had been confined to a mat his whole entire life. He had never walked. He'd never stood. He'd never put any weight on it. He'd never jumped. He'd never leaped. But after Peter commanded him to walk in the name of Jesus, he jumps up on his feet. He starts walking. He starts leaping. And he starts praising God. In addition to that, he was severely crippled, so someone had to physically pick him up every single day, take him out to the gate called Beautiful to beg for money from the people going in and out of the city. So for 40 years, think about this, this guy lived on this mat. Now, like in most third world countries, I know Ronnie was saying first service, you know, Ashton Gray is on the plane to Guatemala. We saw this in Ecuador, but most third world countries, they don't have any social security. Come on. They don't have disability. They don't have Medicaid and all these different things. Everything is about survival. And so begging was this man's full-time job. Every day, 7 days a week. Now, we went to Ecuador last year, and like I said, in a few months we're going again. We went to Ecuador on the last day. We had worked so hard, but we're headed back to the airport, and the missionary took us to this place that was kind of touristy, where you would buy whatever gifts you're going to take home, that sort of thing. It was kind of a decompressed kind of day as we went to the airport. And there was this little old lady, Ecuadorian lady. She was really cute, and she came down from the mountains. We're already in about 10,000 feet elevation anyway, but she had come down from the peaks of the mountain. That's where she lived, and she had all the beautiful Ecuadorian colors on, all the little garb, and she was just a cute, cute, cute little lady. She's sitting on the sidewalk knitting. She's all wrinkled and everything. And so people would say hello, you know, they say hola, and she said hola, and she's just real sweet. And they would say, can we take a picture with you? And she say, si. And then so they would sit down with her with their camera. She go $10, you know. So she had to make a living too, you know. So Abuela was working at Amen. She was working the cute factor. Verse 11 says, while the man held on to Peter and John, all the people were astonished. And they came running from the place called Solomon's Colonnade. And when Peter saw this, he said, fellow Israelites, why does this surprise you? Why do you stare at us as if it is from our own power and godliness that we made this man walk? So this whole miracle sets up a preaching opportunity. I call this sermon number one. Now, Solomon's colonnade, also called Solomon's portico, is the entrance into the temple. It's the porch, but it also acts like a stage. It's massive. As you go into the temple that Solomon built, but then King Herod rebuilt and refurbished, you go onto that portico where Peter and the man's following him. He gets up on it, and he sees the people following him. They're watching this miracle. What is going on here? And this one miracle, watch it, gets the dominoes falling for this next great move of God. You're going to talk about this miracle for the next three chapters, this one situation. So Peter jumps up on the stage, not the stage, but on the colonnade, on the portico, and he seizes an opportunity. Verse 13, this is what he tells the people following him. He says, the God of Abraham, Isaac, and Jacob, the God of our fathers has glorified his servant Jesus, but you handed him over to be killed. He said, you disowned him before Pilate, though Pilate had decided to let him go. So Peter's not talking to the religious leaders. He's talking to the people. He's talking to the fellow Israelites. This is the same crowd that the multitude that would follow Jesus around for 3 years. They saw Jesus teach. They saw the miracles. They saw him move. These were the same people, many of them probably, that were fed when he fed the 5,000. These are the same people who cried out, Hosanna, Hosanna, and laid their palm branches in the street while Jesus was coming into the city. Peter charges them and says, look, you rejected him. You turned your backs on him.
Verse 14, he

0: says you disown the holy righteous one and you ask that a murderer, Barabbas, be released to you. Verse 15, he says, you killed the author of life. Now, Peter was getting him with both barrels. But watch this. He says, but God has raised him from the dead. And we're witnesses of this. He says, so by the faith in the name of Jesus, this man who you see and know has been made strong. It is in Jesus' name that the faith that comes through him that this man has been completely healed, as you can all see. So Peter's letting him have it. This is sermon number one. Peter, this man's miracle sets the stage for this sermon. And Peter just gives it to him straight. They were in awe. They saw the man. They saw the miracle. They knew the guy. Now, I believe there was already curiosity in the air. Because if you look at the sequence of events, 50 days before, they see, the Bible says, 500 people witnessed Jesus ascending into the heavens. Don't you think people were talking about that? 50 days after that is the day of Pentecost. God pours out his spirit. 120 believers get filled with the Holy Spirit. 3,000 people get saved on that. There's word on the street. And here just a few days later, they see a guy they've known their whole life get off that mat and start walking and leaping and praising God. You better believe the people were talking. There was a great awakening. There was spiritual blindness coming off the eyes of the people. There was a spiritual momentum that was building. Now, needless to say, this caused a lot of problems for the religious leaders. So if you will, flip over to Acts chapter 4. Acts chapter 4, starting in verse 1. It says, the priest, the captain of the temple guard, and the Sadducees came up to Peter while they were speaking. So Peter was speaking. They come up to him. Verse 2, he said, they were greatly disturbed because the apostles were teaching the people, proclaiming in Jesus the resurrection of the dead. So they seized Peter and John, but because it was evening, they put them in jail until the next day. But many who heard the message believed. So the number of men who believed grew to 5,000. So this confrontation in Acts 4 was public. They were up there preaching. All of a sudden, these guards, the temple guards, everybody, the Pharisees, they come out and they stop. You stop right now. And they interrupted it. But the problem was, it was a little too late, because in addition to the 3,000 that were saved on Pentecost, now what we read is 5,000 are saved, and that's just counting them in. So you got to them a little bit too late. So verse 8, it says, so the next day the rulers, the elders, and the teachers of the law met in Jerusalem. Annas, the high priest, was there, and so was Caiaphas. Now Annas was actually Caiaphas' father-in-law, and they're, of course, the same ones who interrogated Jesus on the night he was arrested, and they interrogated him multiple times, and then they turned him over to Pilate. Also, there was John, Alexander, and other of the high priest family were there. Verse 7, it says, when Peter and John were brought before them, they began to question them. Now, listen to what they ask. By what power and what name did you do this? The Pharisees were not interested in the miracle. They weren't interested in how that fellow got healed. Their question was, whose name and whose authority? Now, I believe that the religious leaders knew this guy. They walked by Solomon's colonnade every day. They would come to the temple, and they saw the guy. They probably had even given money to the guy. But they didn't care about that. All they cared about, whose name, whose authority did you do this in? If I'd have saw that guy, I'd have been like, dude, what? That is awesome. Look at you. Look at this miracle. What a cool thing. They didn't care about that. They're like, whose name? Whose authority was this done with? So this sets up sermon number two. Watch this. Peter, and I would have loved to have been there. Peter, filled with the Holy Spirit, said to them, rulers and elders of the people, if we're being called into account for some act of kindness shown to a man who was lame, and now you're asking how he was healed, then know this. You and all, as we say in the South, all y'all, y'all of y'all, the people of Israel, and he said, and I just imagine Peter said, lean in, come here, I'll tell you, lean in. He said, it is by the name Jesus Christ of Nazareth, who you crucified, who God raised from the dead, that this man stands before you healed. You asked a question, I'm going to give you an answer. He goes on, he is the stone that the builders rejected, which has become the cornerstone. He says, salvation is found under no one else, for there is no other name. I said, there is no other name which under mankind can be saved. The name of Jesus. So if you want to write this down, reason number one, we must access the name of Jesus, is that Jesus, the name of Jesus is essential to our salvation experience. It's essential to our salvation experience. He is the cornerstone. He is the foundation. And it's not just Jesus, it's the name of Jesus. Let's look at verse 12 again. He says, salvation is found under no one else, for there is no other name under heaven given to mankind in which we must be saved. Romans 10:13, it says, everyone who calls on what? The name of the Lord, the name of Jesus will be saved. Listen, everything we believe is based on who he is and who his name represents. Let me say it another way. We don't call on Buddha. We don't call on Muhammad. We don't call on the Virgin Mary. We don't call on some political figure. We don't call on some historical figure. There is only one name, and by that name, we are saved today, and his name is Jesus. Jesus says, I am the way, I am the truth, and I am the life, and no one comes to the Father except through me. Can you say amen? Amen. Acts 4:13, it says, when they saw the courage of the people, Peter and John, they realized that they were unschooled, ordinary men, and they were astonished, and they took note that these men had been with Jesus. If you think about it, they had never met Peter and John up to this point. Now, they knew who Jesus was. They had been following around Jesus for about 3 years. They've been sending spies, and they've been even making some public appearances, checking this guy out for the last 3 years. And then they brought Jesus in on the last week, and they got to know him really good because they had interaction as they interrogated them. But they had not met because the disciples up until this point were always hanging back in the shadows. But they said, we could tell that they had been with Jesus. How did they know? Was it because they had matching robes and sandals and all of them had real long beards? No. It was because of the confidence. It was because of the kingdom authority that these guys had coming out of them. It's because Peter told him, it is by the name of Jesus that we're here today. But watch this. They have an even bigger problem on their hands. Look at verse 14. It says, but since they could see the man who had been healed standing there, there was nothing they could say. It's checkmate. Don't you just love when God leaves you speechless? When he does something in such a way, there's no explanation. There's nothing else I can say. How many have ever had a but God moment where God just left you in awe? I'm glad today that I serve a God who still leaves me speechless sometimes. No other way but God. Verse 15, he says, so they ordered them to withdraw from the Sanhedrin. Just get out of here. Just get out of here. And they conferred together. What are you going to do with these men? What are we going to do with these men, they asked. Everyone living in Jerusalem knows that they have performed a notable sign, and we can't deny it. But to stop this thing from spreading any further, we must warn them, watch this, to no longer speak to anyone in this name. So then they called them in again, and they commanded them, do not, I said, do not, you hear me? As Keisha Spivey used to say, hear me clearly. Do not speak and do not teach in the name of Jesus. Now, they didn't say, don't go heal anybody. They didn't say, hey, you're not allowed to help the poor anymore. They didn't say, hey, you can't come to church. We're going to padlock the doors. You guys can't come back to church. What they said was strictly and specifically, do not teach, do not preach, do not confess anything in the name of Jesus. So reason number two, if you want to write this down, that we have to access the power is because the name holds all the power. The name holds the power. Philippians 2:8, one of my favorite verses. Paul writes that he says, and being found in the appearance of a man, he humbled himself by becoming obedient to death, even death on the cross. Therefore, everybody say, therefore. God exalted him to the highest place and gave him the name that is above every name, that at the name of Jesus, every knee should bow on heaven and on earth and under the earth, and every tongue acknowledge that Jesus Christ is the Lord to the glory of God the Father. Somebody shout, there's power in the name of Jesus. There's wonder-working power in his name. Listen, I love missions. I love helping out the community. I love helping the poor. I love visiting people in the hospital. I love when we go out and preach in our prisons. But let me tell you something. Social justice, social gospel, and any other work of charity is not the same thing as preaching and teaching in the name of Jesus Christ. Listen, Satan doesn't mind if we help the poor. He doesn't mind if you help those in need. He doesn't mind if you raise money for a good cause. He doesn't even mind if you pray for somebody and encourage them. But what Satan is afraid of is the name. He's afraid of that name. He hates it when God's people come together in agreement and begin to bind and loose and pray and take authority in the name of Jesus. Why? Because there's power in the name. Demons tremble in the name of Jesus. Bodies are healed in the name of Jesus. Addictions are broken in Jesus' name. Marriages, come on, are put back together, and prodigal sons and daughters come busting through our churches in the name of Jesus. Let's give God a praise break, man. Hallelujah. Hallelujah. Now I need you old folks to help me sing that Gloria Gaither song, Jesus, Jesus, Jesus. Oh, there's just something about that name. The young people looking at me funny. I like it. Master, Savior, Jesus, like the fragrance after the rain. Jesus, Jesus, Jesus, let all heaven and earth proclaim. Kings and kingdoms we'll all pass away. You guys finish it. But there's... Come on, give God some praise. Hallelujah. Amen. I feel the presence of God up here. Amen. Verse 19, Peter and John replied, which is right in the eyes of God, for us to listen to you or to him? You be the judges. He says, as for us, we cannot help speaking about what we've seen and heard. Church, what would you do today if they came in with guns and armor and they came in and said, you are no longer allowed to speak in that name anymore. You can't pray in that name. You can't even whisper that name. You can't sing any more songs about that name. Peter says, as for us, we can't help but sing and talk and pray and testify about what we've seen and what we've heard. Church, I believe we need a I can't help it spirit back into church today. We need a I can't help it stirring of boldness back in our testimonies today. We need to start saying the name of Jesus long and loud just to get on somebody's nerves. Come on, somebody. I want to see a Book of Acts anointing come on the churches again. Will we make that name greater than anything? Greater than cancer, greater than homelessness, greater than politics. Come on, greater than all the disease, greater on the economy. The name of Jesus is a strong tower. The righteous run into it and are saved. Listen, you can't shut me down, Peter says. The devil can't shut me down. I'm going to speak that name. I'm going to preach in that name. Verse 21, it says, after further threats, they let them go. And they could not decide how to punish him. Why? Because the people were praising God for what had happened. For the man who was miraculously healed was 40 years old. It says, on their release, Peter and John went back to their own people and reported all the chief priests and the elders had said. So skip down to verse 29. So they're back at the house. Peter prays this prayer. This is awesome. Verse 29, he says, now, Lord, consider their threats. They're coming at us, God. Enable your servants to speak the word with great boldness. He says, stretch out your hand and heal and do perform signs and wonders through the name of your holy servant Jesus. Verse 31, it says, after they prayed, the place where they were meeting was shaken, And they were all filled with the Holy Spirit and spoke the word of God boldly. Reason number three, the church in America needs the name of Jesus. The church in America, capital C. Verse 30, pull that back up if you will. It says, stretch out your hand, heal God, perform signs and wonders through the name of your holy servant Jesus. I don't know about you, but I love to see people get healed. I love to see people walk in broken and get free and get healed and restored. I love it when addictions and lifelong addictions and all these different dysfunctions fall off of people. I see it all the time in our churches. I love it. And I want to see the church, capital C, move in spiritual authority once again. I want us to start proclaiming the name of Jesus. I want to see a great awakening in the house of God in churches all over our area once again. I want to see people lifting up the name of Jesus in their small groups, come on, in their home groups, in their community groups, in their market sales. I want to see some sister squads, come on, right before they do whatever activity, say, hey, girlfriend, you got an issue, let's pray for you, and the whole house begin to shake, and you have those kind of prayer meetings like we used to have in the old days back at your mom and dad's house, Brandon. Back in the old days, there was a man named Seabury Thorpe. He lived in Rocky Mount. He passed away. He's gone on to be with the Lord. He was a Christian businessman. He was Episcopalian, but he was a tongue talker. Get that? That was really cool. But he'd say, I'm just a Jesus man. I'm just a Jesus man. But he was a very successful Christian businessman, and he would reach out to pastors, and he would reach out to Christian community leaders and business owners. And every Monday night, at his house, he would have people over, these leaders over, and they would have a prayer night on Monday nights. And they would pray for decades. They would pray at Seabury's house. And he lived over in Englewood. And so they did it so much, and the power of God were getting moving in those prayer meetings so much that he had to hire a contractor, come on, to come out and put some new floor joists under the living room floor, where they would get to jumping around and the power of God would come. Listen, the church needs the name of Jesus again. So real quickly, flip over to chapter 5. I'm almost done. The praise team, you guys want to come. Verse 17, it says, watch this. They're still dealing with the same miracle here. Two chapters later. Since the high priest and all of his associates were members of the parties of the Sadducees, they were filled with jealousy. They arrested the apostles and put them in public jail. But during the night, an angel of the Lord opened up the doors of the jail and brought them out. The angel told them, go stand in the temple courts and tell the people about this new life. Tell them the gospel. Tell them the good news. So the next morning, the religious leaders, they come back in first thing in the morning, and they said, hey, they tell the guards, go get those guys we arrested yesterday and put them into jail last night. Go get those guys. And so the guards go down, and the doors are locked, but the disciples were gone. So they go back up to tell the leaders, hey, those guys are gone. It's locked, but they're gone. Well, around that same time, somebody comes in from the outside, and he says, those men you arrested yesterday, they're out there in the streets preaching in that name again. Come on, somebody. So verse 40, they brought them back in. This time they had them flogged. They beat them. They ordered them again, do not speak in the name of Jesus. We're telling you. And then they let them go. Verse 41 says, the apostles left the Sanhedrin rejoicing. Look at it on the screen with me. Because they have been counted worthy of suffering disgrace for the name. It's all about the name. It's all about that name. Verse 42, it says, day after day, in the temple courts, from house to house, they never stopped teaching. They never stopped proclaiming. They never stopped talking and sharing the good news of the name Jesus as the Messiah. Church, there's still power in that name today. But let me tell you something. The purpose of that power is for the advancement of his kingdom. He gives us authority because we're proclaiming the kingdom. He gives us the good news. He gives us the baptism and the Holy Spirit, which we've been talking about for the last few weeks. But it's not so we can have wild services and hoop and holler. It's so the gospel can go forth, that people can understand and know that there's a hope, that you don't have to live the way you've always lived. God has a new and a better way. When we invoke the name of Jesus, it's to create an opportunity to tell somebody about Jesus, because there's power in that name. Listen, the purpose of signs and wonders and miracles and all this demonstration of the Spirit of God's power is to create a space where people can hear about Jesus Christ. They can know that there's a hope for their situation. Let me take it one more step further. The purpose of your testimony is to advance the kingdom so people can know the Jesus that come through for you time and time again, that left you speechless. Come on. We've got to get that word out today in Jesus' name. Look at these last couple of verses with me. Mark 16, verse 17, it says, "These signs will accompany those who believe. He said, in my name, they will drive out demons. They'll speak in new tongues. They'll pick up snakes with their hands and drink deadly poison." I don't know why they would want to do all that, but it will not hurt them. "And they will place their hands on the sick and they will get well." Paul said, 1 Corinthians chapter 2, verse 4, here's the key. Now here's my close. "My message and my preaching were not with wise and persuasive words, but with a demonstration of the Spirit's power, so that, look at your neighbor and say, so that your faith might not rest on human wisdom, but on God's power." Come on, there's power in the name of Jesus today. Amen. Amen. Listen, I want you to bow your head and close your eyes. Let's just search our hearts. Holy Spirit, you are here. I feel the presence of God in this place. If you're here today and you've never started a relationship with Jesus Christ, you can know him personally. He can change your life, but you have to take a step. You have to invite him in, and you have to get to the point where you say, "I'm tired of living the way I've always lived, and I'm ready to try something new. I need a change in my life. And this Jesus you're describing, I want a relationship with him today." Or maybe you've been in church your whole life and you've been on and off with the Lord, but today you want to get serious about your relationship with the Lord. You say, "God, I want to go all in. I want to go all in. I've tried it my way." If that's you and the Holy Spirit's knocking on your heart, listen to me. If he's knocking on your heart and you're ready to make a change and you're ready to go all in with Jesus today and commit your life or recommit your life to him, I want you to do something bold. I want you to stand up on your feet. When I count to three, if the Holy Spirit's knocking on your heart, saying, "That's it. I'm drawing a line in the sand. I'm following Jesus today. No turning back." 1, 2, 3. Stand on your feet. Be bold enough to say, "I'm going to take a stand today for Jesus Christ." Come on. Don't miss this opportunity. Thank you. Thank you. Anyone else? Come on. Holy Spirit, begin to move. Keep praying, saints. I believe God's been. We had like 7 or 8 first service. Come on. Holy Spirit, move in this place. Come on, don't leave this place without a relationship with Jesus Christ. Thank you, brother. Stand up on your feet if you need a relationship with Jesus today. Come on, we're praying for you. Join these two. You need to get right with God. Come on, just take a bold stand. Don't worry about who's watching. Don't worry about who's on your roll. You say, "I'm going to take a stand for Christ because he took a stand for me on the cross." Come on, anybody else? I feel like there's some more that you're not certain today. Let today be your day. Holy Spirit, work. Come on, anybody else? Don't wait. Young or old, it doesn't matter. Come home. Come home to Jesus. I want everybody to pray out loud this prayer with me. Thank you for those that are standing. Repeat this after me and pray it from your heart. Lord Jesus, I ask you now to come into my heart, to be my Lord and Savior. I repent of all of my sin. God, forgive me of my past. Thank you for washing me clean. Fill me with your Spirit. Fill me with power to live for you. I receive the free gift of eternal life today in Jesus' name. Now listen, if you are here today, just keep your head bowed for one more second. If you've been praying over something particular for a long time, you say, man, I've been praying, I've been warring, I've fasted, I have this one thing that God's moved into here and here and here, and almost all my prayer list has been checked off, but there's this one thing that I feel like God has called me to do or called me to stay with it in my spiritual assignment, but for whatever reason, I can't get any movement. And that one area where I feel like there's nothing happening, there's no movement, there's no breaking, there's no shaking, I want you to think about that one thing, and we're going to pray together, and we're going to declare, and we're going to speak the name of Jesus, and we're going to release all authority into that one thing. It could be a sickness. It could be a family member who's struggling. It could be some internal issues you got going on, some emotional issues. I had somebody in the first service says, Pastor, I'm having nightmares at night, and everything else is going good, but I feel like the enemy's trying to steal my rest. Whatever it is. We're going to speak the name of Jesus. We're going to prophesy over you that today you're going to get that breakthrough. Come on, so if that's you, I want you to slip up a hand and just have that thing in mind right now. We're going to put some pressure on it right now. We're going to put some Holy Ghost torque on it right now. We're going to get out the power tools. Come on, in Jesus' name. I want everybody to stand up on to your feet. Leave your hand up if you need prayer. I'm going to speak a word. We're going to prophesy. Come on, in the name of Jesus, whatever that need is right now, I just pray, God, that you'll cause a shaking, that you'll loosen the foundation. If it's anything demonic, we just command the enemy to let go of God's people. We plead the blood of Jesus over family members. We plead the blood of Jesus over our health, over our minds, over our emotions, over our dreams, over our rest, over our finances right now in Jesus' name. God, leave us speechless. Leave us in awe and wonder. Leave us still looking up and praising God, walking and leaping and praising God. Come on, let there be a shift in the atmosphere, oh God. Release your power. Release your power. Now I want you to pray before we start singing. I want to hear voices just going up to Jesus right now. Begin to call those things down, those strongholds down, those powers, the work of the devil. Call it down in the name of Jesus. Release authority right now in your prayer life from the back to the front. Come on, get in the game. Get your tools out. Get your weapons out. This is how I fight my battles. Come on, begin to prophesy. Begin to speak out the name of Jesus. Come on, we're coming against depression. We're coming against loneliness and fear and anxiety. In Jesus' name, I want the mind of Christ. I want my joy back. I want my peace back. I want my confidence back. In Jesus' name, I said in Jesus' name, you got to receive it. Somebody shout. Somebody shout. Somebody shout, somebody praise, somebody walk, somebody leap, somebody do what you gotta do to show God your gratitude today in Jesus' name. Come on, let's worship together. Keep worshiping. Let's sing this song together. Hallelujah. Thank you, Lord.
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Welcome to the Sunday morning worship service of First Baptist Church in Wilson. They hope you experience the grace of God and the call of God in this service. And now, the morning worship service of First Baptist Church in Wilson.

0: and welcome to the house of the Lord. Today we gather with hearts full of gratitude, following the spirit of Psalm 86, where David cries out, "Teach me your way, O Lord, that I may rely on your faithfulness. Give me an undivided heart that I may fear your name." No matter what burdens, questions, victories, or needs you bring with you this morning, we serve a God who is gracious and compassionate, abundant in love and faithful to all who call upon him. Our secondary scripture reminds us that our Lord listens when we pray, answers when we call, and shows mercy to those who seek him. On this Father's Day, we give thanks first and foremost to God our Father, the perfect example of love, wisdom, strength, patience, and faithfulness. Earthly fathers may guide, provide, protect, and encourage, but our Heavenly Father does all these things perfectly and eternally. He knows his children by name, hears us when we call, corrects us with love, forgives us through grace, and welcomes us into his presence through Jesus Christ. Today, as we honor fathers, grandfathers, and father figures, we remember that every good and godly act of fatherhood reflects the heart of our Father in heaven, who is compassionate, steadfast, and worthy of all praise. As we worship today, let us come before him with humble hearts, ready to receive his word, celebrate his goodness, and declare together that there is no one like our God. May this be a time of renewed faith, deeper devotion, and joyful praise. We are so glad that you are here. Let us worship the Lord together. The flowers behind me are given to the glory of God and in memory of Ben Crawley on what would have been his birthday, and in honor of Father's Day. Today we thank Reverend Taylor Edwards for taking the lead while Pastor Chris is on vacation with his family. We also thank Denise and Gerard Huff and Carmen Parker for helping with music while Kelly Garris is also on vacation. I'm waiting for my vacation. The Wilson Hymn Festival is next Sunday, June the 28th at 4 p.m. at Forest Hills Baptist Church. Several of our own musicians are taking part in this community worship time. Please plan to attend. The mission trip to Lynchburg, Virginia from July 20th through the 24th for youth and adults is still accepting attendees. Speak to Gerard or Denise Huff if interested. This Tuesday at 10 a.m., the Prayer Shawl Ministry will meet in the senior adult area. And at 1 p.m. on that same Tuesday, there will be senior adult board games in the fellowship hall. A reminder that Vacation Bible School is quickly approaching, July 13th through the 16th, but that can't happen without volunteers. So be sure to check out the link for the volunteer sign-up in the e-news. Mark your calendars for July 11th for Faith and Families Night at Warbird Stadium. Join us for a time of fun, fellowship, and Jesus music. We have a block of tickets, but they are first come, first serve, and they are limited. So please see Taylor to reserve your tickets. Wes Hill will bring our offertory prayer this morning, and Michelle Anderson will bring our children's message. Would you join me as we prepare our hearts and minds for worship? Heavenly Father, we come before your throne of grace this morning with grateful hearts, praising you for the gift of salvation through Jesus Christ our Lord. We thank you that through his death and resurrection, you have broken the power of sin and given us new life. Lord, as Paul's letter to the Romans reminds us, we who have been united with Christ in his death have also been united with him in his resurrection. Thank you that our old selves have been crucified with Christ and that we are no longer slaves to sin, but are free to walk in the newness of life you have provided. As we gather for worship today, help us to set our minds and hearts on you. May we remember that because Christ lives, we too are called to live for your glory. Renew our spirits, strengthen our faith, and draw us closer to you through every prayer, every song, and the proclamation of your word. Holy Spirit, move among us today. Convict us where we need correction. Encourage us where we are weary. And inspire us to live as people transformed by the power of the risen Savior. Unite us as one body in Christ and fill this place with your presence. May all that is said and done in this service honor the name of Jesus, who died for our sins, rose in victory, and now reigns forevermore. For it is in his powerful name we pray. Amen. At this time, Shane Lancaster will bring our call to worship.
1: Well, greetings to all who have gathered here, whether in person, virtually, or by radio. Let us hear the message God has for us, coming as revealed in Psalm 86, verses 1 through 10, 16, and 17. Incline your ear, O Lord, and answer me, for I am poor and needy. Preserve my life, for I am devoted to you. Save your servant who trusts in you. You are my God. Be gracious to me, O Lord. For to you do I cry all day long. Gladden the soul of your servant. For to you, O Lord, I lift up my soul. For you, O Lord, are good and forgiving, abounding in steadfast love to all who call on you. Give ear, O Lord, to my prayer. Listen to my cry of supplication. In the day of my trouble, I will call on you, for you will answer me. There is none like you among the gods, O Lord, nor are there any works like yours. All the nations you have made shall come and bow down before you, O God, and shall glorify your name. For you are great and do wondrous things. You alone are God. Turn to me and be gracious to me. Give your strength to your servant. Save the child of your serving girl. Show me a sign of your favor so that those who hate me may see it and be put to shame, because you, Lord, have helped me and comforted me. This is the word of God for us, the people of God. Thanks be to God. If you now stand as you were able, as we worship our Lord and sing, Your Grace is Enough.

0: Amen. 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I'm so glad to be back with y'all. I've missed you. Look at all these wonderful children. All right. Jay kind of stole my thunder this morning. Did you know that? All right. What is today besides Sunday? Father's Day. And is that what you call him when he comes home? Do you say, Father, are you ready to go outside and play? What do you call him? You call him Daddy, right? You call him Dad. All right. So tell me some things that your dad does that are good, that are special to you. What does your dad do? He does. Okay, good. Olivia, what does your daddy do? Hang on. He loves you. All right. Kenneth, what does your daddy do? Okay, hang on. Helps you build a Lego set. Anybody else? What does your dad do? Palmer, what does your dad do? Does he play with you? He does. Does he kiss you? Does he put you to bed? He does. All right. Sawyer? He loves you. Does your dad protect you? All right. Exactly. And we all have very good daddies. I had a very good daddy. And my daddy liked to help. He taught me to be a helper. All right, who is the father of every one of us? God. Yep, you're exactly right. And that's why we call him Heavenly Father. And when we say the Lord's Prayer, we say, Our Father who art in heaven, hallowed be thy name. Now, do you go everywhere with your daddy? Yes. You do? You go to work with him?
1: No.
0: No, you don't go to work with him. He's got to go to work. So your dad cannot be with you everywhere, but can your Heavenly Father be with you everywhere? Yes, he is always with you, and you can talk to him anytime. If you're at school, can you say, hey, Miss So-and-so, can I call my daddy? I just want to tell him hello. Can you do that? No, you can't do that. She's going to say, I'm sorry. We'll have to let everybody call their daddy. We can't do that. But your Heavenly Father can be with you. Can you tell him to help you? Can you ask him what you're supposed to do? And he should be our first call. And not just children, but everybody. All right? How about if there's a storm? Can you ask your Heavenly Father to be with you and to help you feel safe? That's exactly right. So today we need to thank our daddies and our Heavenly Father every single day for all of their love. All right, let's pray. You ready? Dear God, thank you for loving us. Thank you for our dads. Thank you for being the best father ever. We love you. In Jesus' name we pray. Amen.

Wes is on vacation today also, so I'm taking Wes's place. So will you pray with me? Lord, we give these offerings with grateful hearts. May they be used to share your love, support your church, and serve those in need. In Jesus' name, amen.

Good morning. Our scripture comes from Romans chapter 6, verses 1 through 11. What then are we to say? Should we continue in sin in order that grace may abound? By no means. How can we who died to sin go on living in it? Do you not know that all of us who have been baptized into Christ Jesus were baptized into his death? Therefore, we have been buried with him by baptism into death, so that just as Christ Jesus was raised from the dead by the glory of the Father, so we too might walk in newness of life. For if we have been united with him in a death like his, we will certainly be united with him in a resurrection like his. We know that our old self was crucified with him so that the body of sin might be destroyed and we might no longer be enslaved to sin. For whoever has died is freed from sin. But if we have died with Christ, we believe that we will also live with him. We know that Christ, being raised from the dead, will never die again. Death no longer has dominion over him. The death he died to sin once for all. But the life he lives to God. So you also must consider yourselves dead to sin and alive to God in Christ Jesus. May God bless the reading and hearing of Holy Scripture. Will you pray with me? God, we come to you today ready to worship you. God, we thank you for the fathers and the father figures in our lives. We thank you for how they care, love, and teach us. God, we pray for those whose fathers have passed on, for those whose fathers are not in their lives, for those who'd wish to be fathers, and for those whose fathers have failed to live up to the title of dad. God, in the midst of broken relationships, we thank you that you embody what it means to be a father to us all. We thank you that you set the perfect example of fatherhood. And may all the fathers strive to emulate fatherhood through your character. We are grateful for the ones who do. May you be with us as we worship you this morning. Open our eyes, hearts, ears, and minds to all you have to say to us this morning.

the power and the glory forever. Amen. Legacy. What is a legacy? It is planting seeds in a garden you never get to see. If you know where that line is from, then congratulations, you're a theater kid. That line is from the musical Hamilton. And it is in the song, "The World Was Wide Enough." Hamilton follows the story of Alexander Hamilton. Alexander Hamilton was one of the founding fathers, and you may recognize the name because his picture is on the $10 bill in your wallet. Never in my life did I think that I'd be singing songs about a founding father, but the musical is catchy, and so I really liked it. This musical follows the life of a young man from the Caribbean who came to America to get an education and make a name for himself in a country that was forming. He wrote 51 of the 85 essays in the Federalist Papers to defend the Constitution. And in the musical Hamilton, he is obsessed with what his legacy will be. He works nonstop because he feels like he has to prove himself to make his life worthwhile. What he does and how much he does matters to him deeply. I never cared about Alexander Hamilton until they made the musical. I did fine in history as a kid, but it wasn't my favorite subject. But now you could ask me about Alexander Hamilton and I could be able to tell you information as long as it is in that 3-hour musical. I have always found that music speaks to me more often than words in a book. And so I love the way that this musical portrays Hamilton, because Hamilton's drive towards a legacy is something I think we have all thought about. We all want to make our mark on the world. You hear the challenge, leave things better than you found it. I think that that is a natural instinct. Hamilton certainly felt that drive. But where Hamilton makes his mistake is that he is so preoccupied with his accomplishments that he forgets the quieter things that make small differences. In the musical, he devotes all his time to his work and his writing, and he neglects to spend time with his family. His wife, Eliza, is begging him to take a break, to celebrate their son's 9th birthday, or to take a break to spend the summer with his family upstate. It makes me wonder, are we any better than Hamilton at times? When it comes to legacy, are we more focused on our accomplishments than on living a life that reflects that of Jesus? Don't get me wrong, accomplishments are great, and we should celebrate the dedication and hard work that people put into things. Without hard work and dedication, there would be no Hope Station helping feed our homeless brothers and sisters in our community. Without accomplishments of Dr. Mike Cogdell, there would be one less divinity school educating ministers on what it means to be called and how to lead in a Christ-centered and Bible-based way. I, for one, am very thankful for that accomplishment. Those accomplishments matter. But you know what else matters? Dr. Cogdell wasn't just the founding dean, a minister, or a writer. He was also a good person who lived his life following Christ closely. That's what matters. You can have all the accomplishments in the world, but if your heart isn't aligned with Christ, does it really matter at the end of things? Our goal in life is to follow Jesus as best as we can. We live for the glory of Christ, not ourselves. And our text this morning talks about what it means to die with Christ and live for Him. I think it's fairly simple if you think about it. Jesus gave His life for us, so we should give our life for Him. Does that seem simple enough? Okay, great. Now we can all beat the Pentecostals to lunch. But in all seriousness,

That seems like such a simple concept. Jesus died on the cross, and we definitely deserve that more than he did. But Jesus did it so that sin could no longer separate us from a perfect God. God incarnate gave up his life for us. So what is our life? It's a cliche in movies to hear a hero save someone and from danger, and the character says, "My life is yours," or "I owe you my life." And that's just a made-up character. If that's something that we would say to a flawed person, why would we not say it and mean it when it comes to the Savior of the world? So what does it mean for our life to be Christ's? It's not just a one-and-done kind of deal. I remember when I was in youth group, my youth minister was telling us his testimony one Sunday, and he was saying that he was at a church event, and he felt afraid that if he did not give his life to God, then he was going to burn in hell forever. He called that kind of salvation fire insurance. He was under the impression that once you were saved, you're good. You don't have to worry about it because you can never be unsaved. You can go on living however you want to live because at the end of it, in case you meet your maker too early, you can pull that out that insurance card and say, "See, I was baptized on this date, so I'm covered." He later learned that that's not true faith at all. It's cheap. Salvation and faith in God is a daily task that we are called to. We are all called to take up our crosses daily. That means actively choosing Christ in every situation we are in. I have friends that I grew up with who are baptized as kids but have walked away from the church for various reasons. And they tell me, half joking, half not, that, well, if I don't sin, then Jesus died for less. So I'm going to go ahead and use up all that grace that the Bible talks about because I can just ask for forgiveness later. And I look at them and I'm like, that's not really how that works. See, that's why I believe that there's a difference between being a Christian and being a Christ follower. Christians can say they believe in God until the cows come home, but do their actions line up with what they say they believe? Do our actions line up with what we say we believe? What kind of legacy are we leaving for Christ? I hope that whenever that day comes that I go to be with Jesus and my friends and family gather at my funeral, I hope that they don't have to guess whether or not I'm going to see Jesus, because I hope it is clear as day. And so when we take a good look at our lives, is that clear? Are we Christians just in saying that we believe? Or are we Christ followers who actually do the work of Christ? Are we striving for righteousness of Christ daily? Are we focused on living a life that is giving God the glory and will continue to glorify God after we are gone? Or are we focused on our own glory, what we want, and leaning into our pride that takes us down the path to sin and unfulfillment? It's not an easy task, following Jesus daily. If it were, then there would have been no need for a crucifixion because we would all be perfect and free from sin. It's hard, and that's okay. Living a life of righteousness is hard work, and nonetheless, we are called to it. We don't have to be perfect, we just have to try. If you're like me, then maybe you think that trying to live the rest of your life as a righteous person seems daunting. Because you think, how in the world am I supposed to be making the good decisions every single day of my life?
I can't make good decisions every single day of my life. That's a lot of days, I hope. But I invite us this morning to not think about a lifetime of righteousness right now, but instead think of what our next most faithful step is. This question is simple. We make choices every day. And as a way to incorporate Jesus into all the decisions that we make, may we just ask ourselves what our most faithful step is that comes next, so that we may create habits of faithfulness, righteousness, and the love of God that abounds in them. Hamilton's focus was a legacy of what he would leave on earth. And I think that that's great. We should be concerned about the things that we do and leaving our mark to make this world more like the kingdom of heaven. But let's remember that that's what we're trying to do. It's about the kingdom of heaven, not about the glory that we get from for ourselves. Our lives are not our own. They are Christ's. And so how can we live a life that is worthy of the life of Christ? Will you pray with me? Lord Jesus Christ, we are thankful for the life of Jesus. We are thankful that your Son gave up his life for us so that we may live for him. God, living for Christ can seem like a journey that we are destined to fail. And so on days when we fail, I pray you remind us to ponder what our next most faithful step may be, so that when we meet you at the end of our journey, we can hear those words, "Well done, good and faithful servant." God, let the legacy we leave behind be one that points all glory and honor to you. It's in your holy name I pray. Amen. Now will you join me as we sing our song of response, "Lord, I Need You." Please stand, whether in body or spirit.

Well, friends, as we get ready to go from this place and leave these walls, may we take the words of God with us. And in whatever role, whether you feel father, mother, friend, brother, or whatever it may be, may we live our life according to the way that Christ would have us live it. And may the guiding truth that Jesus loves you and there's nothing you can do about it be the thing that leads us forward. Will you pray with me? God, we thank you for your word. We thank you for your love and the life that you gave for us. Remind us daily to choose our next most faithful step in order that we may live a life that is worthy of the life that you gave to us. It's in your name I pray.

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0: Hello, it's Pastor Stephen Duncan here. I want to say thank you for joining Webb's Chapel Baptist Church today for the service. I pray that you are blessed today.
1: And so as we continue through Ephesians, we'll continue our If and Then series. We're in week 7, working our way through Ephesians. And so the idea here in this passage in chapter 3, starting at verse 14, is that we can be strengthened by the Spirit and filled with His fullness, that we can not just have a understanding of God, but we can experience who He is and experience what He can do. So the immeasurable riches of God's love and power are available to all believers through prayer and faith. And we've learned this so far, that it is available for all, not just some, but all. And so we learned last week that if we know the mystery of Christ and we've been given grace, we have boldness through Him, then we'll endure suffering, proclaim the truth, and display God's glory through all that we do. And so we want to continue that in verse 14. If you can and will, when you find your place, stand with me for the reading of God's Word as we start in verse 14. Paul says, "For this reason I bow my knees before the Father, from whom every family in heaven and on earth is named, that according to the riches of His glory He may grant you to be strengthened with the power through His Spirit in your inner being, so that Christ may dwell in your hearts, and through faith, that you may be rooted, grounded in love, may have strength to comprehend with all the saints what is the breadth, length, height, and depth, and know that the love of Christ that surpasses knowledge, that you may be filled with all the fullness of God. Now to Him who is able to do far more abundantly than all that we ask or think, according to the power at work within Him, to us, to Him be the glory in the church and in Christ Jesus throughout all generations, forever and ever. Amen." Let us pray. Heavenly Father, we thank You for this day. We thank You for Your love. We thank You for just all that You've been able, all that we've been able to just experience today, Lord. And Lord, we thank You for this passage that we're able to dive into. We thank You for Your word. And Lord, we pray that You just pierce our hearts with it. And Lord, I pray today, Lord, that You preach me as a dying man to dying people, for that's all I am and all I ever will be. And so, Father, I pray that You open our hearts, Lord. Lord, allow any idle words to fall to the ground. And Lord, preach me as if it's my last time. Father, I pray that we take it that serious, that these words burn deep into our hearts, Lord, and understand that life is short, and we only have a little while to get right with You. And Lord, I thank You. I love You. And Lord, I ask these things in Your precious name. Amen and amen. You can be seated. Of course, unless you just want to stand, that's fine. I've never told anybody they can't stand. But before I get started, I want to ask just a few questions. I just want to make sure that my analogy will make it in church. Now listen, this is not to embarrass anybody. If somebody did, then I will come up with another analogy. But did anybody walk to church? Did anybody ride a horse to church? Anybody catch the bus? Richard did. But everybody drove in a vehicle to get here, correct? And so I want to use this idea of the car or the vehicle as an ongoing analogy as we dive into what Paul is talking about. I think many times we have folks that know a lot about cars and drive them, and then we have folks that don't know a lot about cars and drive them, but the point of it is they are still driving them. So Paul's prayer here is one of the most powerful in the scriptures that we can see. It's a window into a heart of a man who desperately and deeply desires that the church not only know God intellectually, but they experience the fullness of who God is. And to know Him deeply and personally, not just know Him as a byproduct, but Paul teaches us here to pray boldly, expectantly, and biblically. And so the idea here is, as a Christian goes, the same way with driving a vehicle. Many of us maybe here might know a lot about the vehicles that we drove here. We might know the combustion rate, the firing range, and all the... I Googled some of this, but anyway... Y'all might know exactly how that motor works and exactly how it's doing. And when you hit the gas, you might could tell me the exact things are going on, this, that, and the other. And you might hardly ever drive that car. And then again, you might not know a thing about a car and drive it everywhere. Amen. Honda Civics. Yep, that's what I'm talking about. You don't have to know how to. You don't have to know anything about a Honda Civic except when to change the hamster. Okay, it just keeps going. But the idea, the same way with a Christian life, is God don't want us to just know about the Bible. He don't want us to just know all the answers, all the Sunday school answers, or all the this and that. He wants us to experience the Christian life, not just know it intellectually. Now listen, I want to be very clear. You wouldn't get behind the wheel unless someone had told you some about how to drive that car, okay? Because if you knew nothing about it, especially in today's cars, you wouldn't even get that thing started, okay? So you've had to learn a little bit. The same way with the Christian life is we get started, we get to dabbling in it, and we get to thinking we know just enough to make us dangerous behind the wheel, right? And so that's the same way with the Christian life. And Paul's saying, I don't want you to just know a little bit about it. I want you to know him and experience him. I want you to truly experience the fullness of what it means to follow the Lord. And so here's the first idea that he has. And number one, he says, if we bow in humble prayer, then we can position ourselves to receive God's power. I believe that we're living in a day and time where we have intellectualized the power of God. I mean, we've overdone the power of God. We've got to the point where we want to talk about it. We want to debate about it. We want to put it on a graph, but we don't want to actually apply in our own lives and live through the power of God. Amen. And so Paul is saying, if we need to get back to the basics and get into a posture where we can receive God's power. And listen, it's not always about, you know, praying on your knees. David laid before God. Paul bowed before God. Moses sat before God. So it's all about humbling ourselves before God. Paul begins by kneeling and humbling himself and surrender to God to put himself in a position to receive God's power. Listen, God's not going to chase you down and make you serve him. Amen. God's looking for somebody who's willing to stop and surrender to him and say, God, I need you to work through me to do what you have me to do. God's not going to trap you, chase you, kick you, trick you into doing what he's called you to do. God's looking for somebody who's willing to just bow and say, God, not my will, but your will be done. And so the idea begins here that we open the door for spiritual strength when we acknowledge God's authority, when we acknowledge our dependence on him. The same way with getting in a car, you may get a brand new car and you may get in there and have all them gadgets. You're dependent on somebody to show you how to use those gadgets, and then you go and use those gadgets. And so the further and the more you get to know about a car and the faster you get to going, the more you learn on how to do that. Now, how many know how to do the pit maneuver? All right. So the pit maneuver is where you get behind somebody. No, I'm just kidding. So those are things that you learn. The more you learn about a car, you learn how to do those things, okay? And I'm not suggesting you go learn how to do that. I'm just saying, but you got to get in there. You got to learn. You got to experience it. Now, I can sit down here and teach Ralph how to do a pit maneuver, but until he gets out there in a car and does it, he'll never truly know how to do it. Amen? I mean, same way with the Christian life. I can sit here and tell you this is how you lead someone to Christ. This is how you go out and find people. This is how you go disciple. This is how you do this. But until you put some boots underneath your hind end and go and do that, then it makes no difference. All we have is intellect. Well, I know the Romans Road. Great for you. How many people have you told it to? Amen. So we gotta receive God's power to do that. And so prayer isn't just a ritual. It's an invitation for God's divine intervention. Church, when's the last time we just allow God to intervene in what we do? We plan everything, don't we? Oh, I'm going to start meddling. We plan everything. Can I use that right there? It's holy in some churches. It's called the order of service. And we are to abide by that at all costs, right? No, we're not. That thing does not matter. When God shows up, we'll do church the way that God wants us to do it. Amen? And if God wants us to sing another hymnal, we're going to sing another hymnal. Amen? If God wants us to stop and pray, we're going to stop and pray. So the idea is to be open to God intervening. And to do that, we've got to be humbled and allowing him to come in. So number two, I know I'm late. I'm running late. That's all right. Bojangles is going to be open all day. So if we seek strength through the Spirit, then Christ will dwell in our hearts by faith. Listen, the Christian life is not lived in human strength. If we daily ask and rely on the Spirit's power within us, Christ will not just visit us. He will make his home there. He will sustain us. The problem is, now, for you guys that may be visiting, when I smile at you, I'm getting ready to say something that might make you mad, okay? But I want to remind you that I love you, okay? The problem is, most evangelical Christians are weekend warriors. Amen. We got visitation rites with God on the weekend. Amen. Smile, folks. It improves your face value. But the problem is we show up on Sunday and we want everybody to see what we got on. Don't you like my new tie? It's not new at all, but it's new to you. First time you've seen it. But we want everybody to see us. We want everybody to check us off on a box. We want everybody to pat us on the back and say, what a wonderful thing you've been here on a Sunday morning. But what happens on Monday when we get up and we're trying to go in our own strength and we flop? See, God doesn't just want us to come in here on Sunday and praise the Lord. God wants you to praise him on Monday, praise him on Tuesday, praise him on Wednesday, Thursday, Friday, Saturday. He don't want you to just come and see him on Sunday. He wants you to be involved with him all throughout the week, all throughout your life, in everything we say and do. God's not so small that he has to be delegated down to one day a week. If God is in your heart, then you should allow him to have every part. If we seek the strength through the Spirit, then Christ will dwell in our hearts. He will strengthen us, that according to the riches of glory, he may grant you to be strengthened with power through the Spirit of the inner being. We're not meant to just live life through through our human strength. God wants to take over. Number three, if Christ dwells in our hearts, then we'll be rooted and grounded in love. Let me explain this. This word love gets thrown around so terribly. This idea of love. I love bacon, egg, and cheese biscuits. Amen? How many of y'all like bacon, egg, and cheese biscuits? But I'm going to tell you something. You pull a gun out and tell me I don't love bacon, egg, and cheeses, you want me to tell you what I'm going to do? I'm going to tell you, I hate bacon, egg, and cheese biscuits. Well, I obviously don't love them too much. But if I say that I love my wife, and you pull a gun out and say, no, you don't, I'm going to say, yes, I do, and pull the trigger. Because I love my wife. I do. God called me to do what? Protect her. Provide for her. And let her drive me to Bojangles. But God called me to love her as Christ loved the church. And what did Christ do for the church? He died for the church. And so the love for the bacon, egg, and cheese is not on the same as the love for my wife. So let's be clear on what love Paul is talking about here. Paul's not talking a bacon, egg, and cheese love here. Paul is talking an agape love, a sacrificial love. If Christ dwells in your heart, then you will be rooted and grounded in that love. For who? For him. You'll be rooted and grounded in the love for him. So if I love him and I'm truly rooted and grounded in him, people ought not have to guess if I belong to him. Come on. People might not have to go down the road and say, well, I don't know if he's Christian. I mean, he's all right. He drives fast, but I don't know. If Christ dwells in our heart, then we'll be rooted and grounded in love. And listen, you don't get to that part. You don't get to that point by just giving him what's left over. You get there by giving him the whole thing and saying, God, I want to live for you. I want to serve you. If Christ dwells in our hearts, we'll be rooted. I spoke with, you know, I'm on the church strengthening team, and for the SRBA, many times I hear of churches fighting. Anybody ever heard of a church fight? No? Okay. Altar's open after church. But here's when church fights happen. Are you ready? Y'all can write this down. This is good stuff. This is biblical. Church fights happen when Jesus is no longer on the throne. So if you've got a church, or you are a church, or you're having a fight, I can tell you this, Jesus is not on the throne of that church. Ralph won't let you shoot me. But if we're rooted and grounded in love, then Jesus is on the throne. And those things don't happen. Now, does that mean we're always going to agree? Absolutely not. Don't mean we're going to all agree. That does mean we're not going to fall out over it. Now, I might not like Ralph's socks. Now, I might not understand why he can't get real manly socks like I have. But I ain't going to quit coming to church just because he can't wear manly socks. Let me go a little deeper. Ralph might like hymn music, and I might like praise music. But I'm not going to break my worship with him and fellowship through Jesus Christ because we don't like the same kind of music. Because that's just preference. And he can be wrong, and that's fine. I'm just kidding. But what holds us together? What roots us and grounds us? The love of Christ. If he's on the throne and he's what we're focused on, we're not going to fight over that. We're going to sing whatever puts up there. Amen. All right. Now that y'all are mad. Love is not optional for believers. You hear me? Love is not optional for believers. Loving your neighbors, loving the people. Listen, if you truly love people, you'll be honest with them. You'll tell them the truth. Amen. I think that word gets thrown around so horribly. So if we're grounded in love, the love of Christ, then we can grasp the full dimension of Christ's love. May have strength to comprehend with all the saints what is the breadth, length, and weight, height, and depth. Comprehending God's love is not an academic task. It's an spiritual experience, and it's one that we have to walk in. If we're grounded in love, if we're grounded in what God's called us to do, then we can grasp the full dimension of God's love. Amen. Now, I'm going to skip on to the next one. We understand that one. I broke that one into two, so I'm going to go on to five. If we grasp Christ's love, then we'll be filled with all the fullness of God. So let me get here, okay? If we're allowing God to fill us with everything that we need, if we're humbly coming before him and saying, God, I can't live this life on my own. I want to make much of the name of Jesus. I want to take you into the furthest points that I can go. I want to do what you've called me to do. And Lord, I can't do it, but I need you to do it. And we allow him to start doing that. And we submit ourselves to do that. Then we can begin to experience that the fullness of his love. Okay. How many of y'all have gone 80 miles an hour in a car? Some of y'all are. Maybe I should have started at 60. How many of y'all gone 60? Okay. 45. No. But how many of y'all have ever went 100 mile an hour? How many of y'all have ever went 120? I am so glad that we have Ethan here and not Jacob. Mr. Wilton, what in the world? But I can tell you this. You about throwed me off my sermon. I can tell you this. The experience at 50 miles an hour is nothing like the experience at 120 miles an hour. There's a whole lot more going on. There's a whole lot more things that can happen. But I'm going to tell you what. You are in a lot less control when at 120 than you are at 100 or at 50. See, God didn't call you to get the speedometer, put it on cruise control, and pretend like he don't exist the rest of the week. God called you to full throttle and follow after him. Well, what if I get hurt? So what? Praise to God be the glory. I'm not telling you to go drive fast. I hope y'all know I'm talking about the analogy of living the Christian life. Some of these young people looking at me like, man, the preacher's saying go fast. I'm talking about our Christian life. I'm not talking about going out and driving fast. But when we begin to experience that life, we get to know him deeper because we're knowing him more. See, the problem is, listen, I promise I'm almost done. I know I'm over time, and y'all be all right, okay? The problem is, most of the mainstream evangelical Christians are told that it's okay to just pitter-patter on the shore. Amen? Well, preacher, the water is fine. Looky there. Little splitter splatter. Look at that water. Whew, the water's cold. I get to take my water out. I get to take my feet out when the water gets cold, right? When summer's here, I'll pitter-patter a little bit more. God didn't call you to stay up here on the shore. God called you to walk in His what? In His fullness. That's good. Follow Him and get the fullness. So walk in His fullness. So what does that mean? That means I got to get out of the splashy water and get into the ankle deep water. Y'all ever been to ankle deep water? That's a little fun. You still got full control. You can bail out when you want. But you get out a little bit deeper, knee deep. Yeah, you're standing in it then. And then what happens? Go a little bit deeper. How many of y'all like going waist deep in the ocean? No. Brooks, you look like you could swim. So you get out there in the water, and you get out there waist deep, lose a little bit of control. But God's not calling you to sit there at waist deep, is He? He's calling you to go a little further. Maybe you get out there chest deep. Life starts pushing you around a little bit. You're a little more dependent on something else to keep you. But God didn't call you to stay there either, did He? He called you to keep walking in the fullness of Him. So you get out there where you're on your tiptoes. How many of y'all been on your tiptoes out there in the ocean? Yeah, y'all don't know it, but you look like this. You're out there trying not to get the water up your nose. But I'm going to tell you what, you lose a lot more control when you're out there on the tiptoes. Things, something might come by and hit you, and you can't swat at it because you're trying to stay afloat. You can't see it always, but I'm going to tell you the one that can. He's calling you to walk in the fullness of Him. Walk all the way out there where He's got full control of you. And all you need to do is just depend on Him. You don't need to control everything. You don't need to plan everything. You don't need to make sure you have everything in control. He's in control, and you need to trust in Him that He's got it in control and stop trying to back away from walking in the fullness of God. Because I'm going to tell you, the further out you get, the more dependent you get on the one that's holding you afloat. And as He holds you afloat out there, you can't touch the bottom. You can't see the things around you. It feels like the world may be closing in on you. You feel like nothing's going your way. You can't control it. You can't fix it. You're just at the beckoning of the sea. You're at the beckoning of the water. Things start hitting you. Maybe the doctor calls and tells you something you didn't want to hear. Maybe you have a relationship fail that you thought was going to go forever. Maybe you had a boss that come up to you and said, you know what, you're fired. Maybe you had just life come down falling upon you. But I'm going to tell you something. I'm glad that when I'm walking out there in the fullness of it, I'm glad that whenever I'm in the midst of all my storms, that I serve the one that can speak to the storm and the storm will be still. And if He doesn't speak to the storm, He'll keep me holding afloat. I'm not going under. I'm not going to drown. I'm not going to suck water up my nose. I might get beat up a little bit, but He's sufficient. He's faithful. He's never going to let me go. I don't have to worry about, well, are they going to call this? Or is something else going to happen? Because God has it in control. The problem is when we get out there in knee-deep water worrying about what God's going to do. Listen, you ain't even where God can do anything with you. Amen? You got to get out there where He can do something with you. And when you get out there, you can fully trust that He is faithful and able. And you can look at those problems around you, no matter how big they may seem, no matter how ugly they may look, and say, my God is bigger than anything that happens in this world. There's no weapon that can be formed against me that will cause me to fall from where God has called me to. And then my last point, and then we're going home, If we believe God is able, then we'll live in His glory. If we believe God is able, we can live in His glory. If I told y'all that I had a check for $1,000 for everybody in this room and Ralph signed them, we know where the money is. I'm just picking. But if I told y'all, all you got to do is go back there and pick that check up and you can go cash it and go on a cruise, whatever you want to do. And I told you that all those checks were signed and they were sealed and they were good to go. Why, you'd walk back there and pick that check up and just go on home, wouldn't you? You wouldn't ask no questions. You'd say, well, preacher said I had a check and I'm taking his check and I'm going to go buy the preacher a boat. Because enough of you get together, you can get me a nice bass boat. But if we believe that God is able, if we believe that God can do above and beyond what we could ever think or imagine. Listen to this. Listen, I want some of y'all to grasp this. I want all y'all to grasp this, but some of y'all really need to hear this. Now, to Him who is able to do exceedingly abundantly above all that we ask or think, according to whose power? The power that works in us from who? God. Not through my power, not through my efforts, but through God's power. If we believe He's able, then we can live in His glory. We can stop trying to fix everything and say, you know what? God's got this. No matter what the problem is, God's got this. I'm just going to keep living for Him. Preacher, your life's falling apart. God's got this. You got that medical thing. God's got this. Your car's got a flat on it. God's got this. If we believe He's able, we can live in His glory. Problem is, you can't truly believe He's able when you're standing on the shore. You got to get out and start living in the fullness of who He says He is. Then you realize He really can do all that I could think or imagine. And He can take care of the storms I have coming my way. God is able. Our lives in the church will glorify Him for generations if we'll just believe that He is able. We had that first night at VBS, a little over 200 people in this, I about said this auditorium, this sanctuary. It sounded like an auditorium. There was kids from there back. Can God do it? Yes, He can. We've went from hoping, seeing, to experiencing God caused growth. Can He continue to do it? If we keep His eyes on Him. We got to keep our eyes on Him. We can't get focused somewhere else. What did Peter do? Y'all know Peter walked on water. And it wasn't until he took his eyes off Jesus that we started sinking. Church, it ain't no time to take our eyes off of Him now. Now's the time to keep our eyes on Him. Because I believe as far as the church goes, we're out there about neck deep right now. We're starting to kind of see what losing control looks like. And you know what I want to do as your pastor? I'm not going to push you. Come here, I'll push you. You know what I want to do as your pastor? I don't want to just go like this. Come on. No, stay there. You're ruining my picture now. Come on. Stay there. I don't want to just get out here and say, whoo, it's good out here. It's, man, I'm going to tell you what, God is good. He is. No. I want to bring the church. I want to say, man, we as a church, we need to go. See, now listen, at the end of there, what does Paul do? Paul changes from talking to the individual to talking to the church. So I'm going to bring the church. Come on, man. I know you're worried. Don't you try swimming. God's got this thing. God's got this thing. We just need to keep walking. We got to stay faithful. He's going to take care of it. Look at that. Is that a storm? So what? God's able. Look at that. Is that a boat? So what? God is able. Look at that. There comes some trials. So what? God is able. Oh, mercy. There comes a hurricane. So what? God is able. Oh, my goodness. Look at all the other churches. They're laughing at us. They're looking at us like we're crazy. They're not doing like we're doing. They're doing this. Good. God's still able. I still believe he's going to do it. I still believe he's going to keep on going. And we can't get focused on the other things. We got to keep our eyes on the Master. Because that's the only one that can speak peace to the storm. The deacons can't. The pastor can't. But Jesus can. He's able. See, God didn't call us to just learn about him intellectually, but he called us to experience him, to get out there and let him rule in our lives. Ephesians teaches us about God's power, love, and fullness that's available for all. But we've got to seek, submit, and believe that he is able to do it in our life. Not somebody else's, yours. Church, it's time to stop looking everywhere else and saying, man, God's really doing something there and there. It's time to start saying, God, I want you to do something with me.
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Light the bonfire and call the girls. King in the can and the Marlboro man. Jack and Jim were a few good men. Where you learn how to kiss and cuss and fight too. Better watch out for the boys in blue. And all this small town, he said, she said. Ain't it funny how rumors spread? Like I know something y'all don't know. Man, that talk is getting old. You better mind your business, man. Watch your mouth. Before I have to knock that loud mouth out. I'm tired of talking, man. Y'all ain't listening. Them old dirt

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0: Well, hello, everybody out there this Sunday afternoon right here in Radio Land. You are now listening to, you are tuned in to the best of 4 hours of real country music right here on the big dog WDWG for real country with Russ Varnell right here on 98.5 The Big Dog, where we are each and every Sunday afternoon, y'all. We can't wait to sit back and kick back and relax and have an enjoyable Sunday evening with you before we have to do those Monday mornings. We don't want to talk about them yet. Let's get started, y'all. It is Father's Day right here. We're going to tie in a lot of songs with fathers or daddy or some form or fashion with daddy or Father's Day. Not every song, but a lot of them today. And we're going to get started with this one right here. This one mentions daddy. He calls himself a rattlesnake daddy. Here is Hawkshaw Hawkins. This goes back to the 40s right here. Here's Hawkshaw Hawkins with I'm a Rattlesnake Daddy, son.
1: Master 3, 1, 2, 6, cut 3.

That is Hawk Shaw Hawkins right there with I'm a Rattlesnake Daddy. All right. I don't know if that's a good thing or a bad thing. I think that might be a bad thing. But anyway, here is, let's tie it all in together. I love doing it this way. Here is Hawk Shaw Hawkins' wife at the time of his tragic, very much too soon leaving this world. As everybody knows, Hawk Shaw Hawkins passed away with Cowboy Copas and Patsy Cline in the tragic plane crash in 1963. And Gene Shepherd, his then wife, was pregnant with another baby of theirs, another one of their sons on the way, and said she was washing dishes and just had a cold chill come up her spine when and she had to go sit down and found out. Then she got a phone call, and that was the exact time of impact. And if you ever go to the Country Music Hall of Fame of the plane crash, the impact of that, there's a clock from that plane crash in the Country Music Hall of Fame. It shows the exact time that it hit the mountain because the clock stopped, and I can't remember the time that it was, but it was the exact time that she was washing dishes and the exact time of impact on that plane. Let's remember Gene Shepherd, Country Music Hall of Fame member, and Mrs. Hawk Shaw Hawkins at that time. Here is Gene Shepherd, and I guess she was definitely head over heels in love with old Hawk Shaw. And that's the name of this song, Head Over Heels in Love With You.

Oh, that is one of the grand old ladies of the Grand Ole Opry right there, y'all. That is Miss Jean Shepherd right there at the Grand Ole Opry, who was married to Hawkshaw Hawkins that we were just talking about. And her husband Hawkshaw passed away with Cowboy Cuppus and Patsy Cline all together in the tragic plane crash in 1963. And let's tie it all in together right here, y'all. Let's play this song right here. This is a song that everybody knows.

Oh, that is great. Farron Young from 1956, y'all. That was a big old hit for Farron Young. Made it all the way to number 2 on the Billboard country music charts. Written by Don Gibson and sung by Farron Young. And then later on, just a few years later, became a monster hit all over again for the great Patsy Cline. And I ran into some new listeners this week and told me that they listen every week, y'all. And Wilson and Mr. Michael Pollock and a whole bunch of other brand new listeners told me that they listen every Sunday right here on the Big Dog, the Real Country with Russ Varnell. And special hello to my old singing partner, Miss Joy, listening to us tonight. Y'all enjoy. I sure appreciate it. She says she's driving on the way to work and got us tuned in. I appreciate that, Joy. And I played you last week on here with me. We did Sweet Thing on the radio last week. You just didn't know it. But anyway, good to hear you listening, Joy. Hope you're doing well. Come sing with us again soon. Here is a Patsy Cline song. We got a request for Patsy Cline this week from a gentleman that came in and told me, "We love your show, Russ. Just need to play more Patsy Cline." Well, I'm going to take care of that right now. I listen. Listen to what y'all say. And for Kristen Staple for listening to us in Aiden, North Carolina tonight. This ain't exactly the one you wanted, Kristen, because she just sent me a message during that last song. But I kind of have my show all planned out when I get here. So I got it all scripted out for myself, work on it all week long. And I'm playing this one because it's going to tie in with the song I'm playing after it. And anyway, here's a Patsy Cline song that you don't think about a whole lot, but this was a big song off of the soundtrack of her movie, Her Life Story, starring Jessica Lange and Ed Harris in Sweet Dreams. If you've never seen it, you need to see the Patsy Cline Life Story. Great movie. And man, this is a great song, and boy, I tell you what, I love it. This song was written by Buck Owens and recorded by Patsy Cline, became a hit for Patsy and made Buck a little bit of money too. And after it was a big number 2 Billboard country hit for Buck Owens, here's Patsy Cline with Buck Owens's "I Know That You've Been Fooling Around on Me."

0: Oh, that is Patsy Cline right there with old Buck Owens song right there. I know that you've been fooling around on me right from the start. And that song was written by Buck Owens and was a number two Billboard hit for Buck and a big old hit for Patsy Cline and a song from the soundtrack, Sweet Dreams of Patsy Cline. And it is Father's Day. We're going to tie in a lot of songs with Father's Day or Daddy or different ways here tonight. And we're going to start doing it right now. I hope this is the right version. I got two different versions in the system. If it ain't, I'm going to stop it and play the right version. Here is Buck Owens and his son, his oldest son, Buddy Allen Owens, who's a good friend of mine, good friend of this show, doing Wham Bam Thank You Ma'am, a song that Buck Owens wrote with him and Merle Haggard's wife, Bonnie Owens, and Dangerous Don Rich. But here's Buck and Buddy.
1: 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It's Buddy Allen Owens. 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
1: Oh, thank you so much for keeping us tuned in right here, y'all. 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People ask me all the time. I was out and about last night, myself and Miss Jamie, and people say, Russ, where do you find those boots? Where do you find those shirts, those belts, those pants? We love to way you dress. We want to dress like that too. Well, you can. All you got to do is go to the Country View Western Wear Store at 4070 Highway 70 East in Goldsboro, North Carolina, y'all. 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Ever since 1974. They've been in business longer than I have been alive, y'all. And that's a long time. And they're open Monday through Friday from 10 a.m. until 7 p.m. Saturday from 9 a.m. until 6 p.m. and Sunday from 1 o'clock until 5 p.m. They got to get out of there so they can go listen to Real Country with Russ Varnell on The Big Dog. 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Doesn't matter what it is. They have got cowhide rugs, y'all. They have got everything in the world, from men's fashions to ladies' fashions to the fashions for the little kids, the little buckaroos, the little buckarettes, y'all. They've got it all at the Country View Western Wear Store on Highway 70, 4070 Highway 70 East in Goldsboro. They've got it all, y'all. 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You'll be so glad that you did. I buy everything from there. I've got boots that I have bought from there, several pairs, belts, shirts, coats, ties. 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If you want it, it's Western. 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Been in business over 50 years. And like I said, tell them you heard about them right here on Real Country with Russ Varnell and get your free gift. What a deal for real. Oh, thank y'all so much for keeping us tuned in right here, y'all. This is Father's Day weekend, and we're kind of doing a little Father's Day thing. We just heard from Buck Owens and his oldest boy, Buddy Allen Owens, doing a duet together. Wham, bam, thank you, ma'am. Let's hear from Buddy Allen's. We heard from his daddy. Let's hear from his stepdaddy. Here is the mighty Merle Haggard and All the Strangers singing a song that has a lot to do with Father's Day. This was a big old hit for Merle in the 60s. Here's Merle Haggard and the Strangers and the story of Daddy Frank. the guitar man.
2: 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It's called Daddy Frank, the Guitar Man.

0: That is Merle Haggard and all the strangers right there, y'all, with the story of Daddy Frank, the guitar man. And, oh, man, what a great song that is. You know, speaking of great songs, man, myself and Miss Jamie, and I saw Stuart and Carolyn Phillips from Brattleboro there last night, and some more friends of ours that listen to this show every week. We were all at the Malpas Brothers and Jason James' show last night at the Rudy Theater out in Selma, North Carolina. Myself and the Two Country Band finally had us a weekend off, and what did I do? Instead of hanging out around the house and resting, I went and heard my buddies, the Malpas Brothers and Jason James, and we're so glad that we did, because I got to tell you what, had a great time doing it. They put on one heck of a good show, and always good to see them. We have been friends for so many years. I can't tell you how many years, more years than I'd love to admit to. It's been a lot. I'll tell you what, let's hear a song, since we just heard from Merle Haggard and the Strangers. And if y'all don't know, my buddies, the Malpas Brothers, who are from Goldsboro, the same place Country View Westernwear store is from. I bet they've gone there many a time. And I love them. Great guys, great buddies of mine. And they may be listening today, I'm not sure. But here's a Malpas Brothers song. I think we played one time about a year or so ago. We got to play it again because, man, this is a good one. And this features my buddy Taylor Malpas right here along with his brother Chris. And a song that they wrote, and, man, it is a good one. My Old Flame, a latest spark. And, man, here is my friends. And if you ever met them, they'd be yours. The Malpas Brothers. All right, yeah.
1: Howdy, folks. I'm Chris Malpas with the Malpas Brothers. 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

0: Oh, that is my buddies right there, Chris and Taylor, the Map Ass Brothers. And I got to tell you what, you can't get no better than that, y'all. That is a great country music, great real country music right there. And I agree. Emma Joyner just sent me a message, said, man, Taylor sounds like Farron Young. He does. I told him that last night. And boy, he don't like to think that. But man, because he says he's not good as Farron. But I tell you what, that mighty good, mighty fine right there, y'all. Yeah, I love it. And man, we had a great time visiting with them last night before the show and after the show, and I look forward to it. And we might have to get Chris and Taylor here on the air with us and do an interview with them over the telephone sometime real soon. That'd be kind of cool. And man, we worked together about in Brady, Texas just a few months ago. Look forward to working with them again. We're trying to get our schedules together to do another show together. We'll see what happens if we get that worked out. We're sure trying to, that is for sure. Here's a guy that is on the road with the Map Ass Brothers as the opening act for him. And I got to tell you what, I love this guy, and I fell in love with him a long time ago with his music. And we hung out in Texas and got to catch up with him again last night. And it sure does remind me of George Jones. I tell you what, he loves George like I like George and Buck Owens, too. And, man, mighty good honky-tonk singer. Here's my buddy right here. If you were at the Rudy last night, you saw him before the Mappas Brothers come out. Here is my friend, Mr. Jason James, with a great, great song called The Honky Tonks in Mind off of his brand-new album called Cut the Chain.
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1: Oh, that is my buddy right there, Mr. Kevin Lamb with Parker's Barbecue, and you need to go check them out, y'all. If you haven't ever been to Parker's Barbecue, then you are depriving yourself of one of life's simple pleasures, y'all. You have got to go. There is a lot of barbecue places that have came and gone, but there is only one Parker's Barbecue, only one original Parker's Barbecue, and that is in Wilson, North Carolina at Highway 301 South in Wilson, y'all. Been there since 1946, y'all. They are not going anywhere. They get better with time, just like a fine wine, y'all. We got to go see Parker's Barbecue. Go see my buddy, Mr. Kevin Lamb, Mr. Eric Lepard, Mr. Donald Williams, Chris Boykin, or all the fine staff at Parker's Barbecue. You'll be so glad that you did, y'all. It is the best fried chicken you'll ever put in your mouth, not to mention the barbecue just melts right in your mouth, son. 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They have got fried chicken livers. 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At Highway 301 South in Wilson. You got to go check them out so you don't miss out on it, y'all. Not only do they have the best fried chicken and barbecue that there is anywhere in the world, they got the best barbecue chicken as well, y'all, with that special Parker's Barbecue barbecue chicken sauce. Not to mention the seafood. They have got fried flounder, fried catfish, fried shrimp, oysters, fried oysters, oyster stew. They have got everything that you could ever want all in one place, y'all. And wash it down with some of that legendary Parker's Barbecue sweet iced tea. It's some kind of good. Now, if you don't have time to sit down and visit with them, which I highly suggest you do, give them a call at 252-237-0972 and order yours, and they'll have it hot, packed, and ready for you when you get there at the to-go section. It'll be just as good when you get home with it. But be sure to go in and visit with them if you have time, because you'll be glad that you did. You never know who you may see in Parker's Barbecue. Might even see old Russ Varnell in there. In fact, there's a good chance of it. So go on out to Parker's Barbecue, and when you do, when you pay for your food, when you sit down and visit with them or pick it up at the to-go section, tell them you're there because you heard about them on Real Country with Russ Varnell on The Big Dog.
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1: Oh, thank you so much keeping us tuned in. Happy Father's Day out there, y'all. If you're a father, happy Father's Day to you. If not, still, hey, it's still happy Father's Day. People been wishing me Father's Day all day, and over the phone or Facebook, and I'm not a father that I know of. Hey, let me knock on wood. I hope not. But it could be. You never know. I don't think so, no. That's not funny. We don't want to joke about that. But anyway, oh, maybe I need a second opinion. I hope not. But that's the name of this next song, is A Second Opinion. We just heard from Merle Haggard right before we heard from our buddy Jason James and Chris and Taylor, the Mappas brothers. And Chris and Taylor were on the road with Merle for right many years. They got lucky and met Merle Haggard, and Merle hired him to be his opening act for quite a few years. And toward the end of Merle's life, and pretty cool deal. You can't get much cooler than that. That is pretty strong. And here is Merle Haggard's oldest boy. We heard from Buck Owens and his oldest boy, Buddy Allen, a while ago. Here is Merle Haggard's oldest son, Marty Haggard, y'all. Merle's got quite a few boys that are great singers. Marty, Noel, Ben, and man, I tell you what, they can all sing like you ain't never heard. I think Ben is the best of all of them, but man, they're all pretty good. And a few years ago out in Cary, North Carolina, myself and my two country band got to work a show with Merle Haggard's son that we're about to play a song from, Marty Haggard. And he came to town with my buddy Eugene Moles playing guitar for him and needed a band to back him up. So he hired Russ Varnell and a two country band to back him up and had me open the show for him. And I was mighty proud of that, y'all. And I got the whole thing on videotape and I wouldn't take nothing for it. And man, Marty was quite the gentleman and quite a fun, easy guy to work with. And we sure enjoyed it. Look forward to doing it again sometime. Here is Marty Haggard that we got to work with. And he did this song when we were playing with him. Here is great Marty Haggard right here with what I said a while ago. Let's get a second opinion. Here's Marty Haggard, Merle's oldest boy. Happy Father's Day.

That is Marty Haggard right there, y'all. Merle Haggard's oldest boy. And, man, I'll tell you what, I don't need a second opinion. That was pretty daggone good. I loved it right here. Marty Haggard on Real Country with Russ Varnell. Oh, man, just showing off his bloodline right there. The apple didn't fall too far from the tree. And every one of Merle Haggard's boys can sing. And we played a song, I think, by every single one of them since we've done this show. And we'll do it again, too, y'all. We have to get some Ben Haggard on here. We played him before, but we'll do that next week because, man, he sounds so much like Merle. It sends chills up my spine. And that song is called A Second Opinion right there by Marty Haggard. And he sounded a lot like his old pappy, too, that's for sure. I'll tell you what, something you will not need a second opinion about, that is if you go see my buddy Mr. Gino and all the fine staff at Gino's Gelato in Wilson, located at historic downtown Wilson at 106 Tarboro Street West, y'all, in Wilson, near the corner of Nash and Tarboro Streets, y'all. Now, friends, people ask me all the time, Russ, we hear you talking about Gino's Gelato. Tell us what gelato is. Well, I'll do it right now, y'all. Now, gelato is a denser, softer Italian frozen dessert made with less fat and less air incorporated into it compared to ice cream. And I tell you what, gelato is more healthy for you, has less fat, and it uses more milk than cream, and is served slightly warmer, and it provides a more intense flavor and smoother texture for you too, y'all. That's Gino's Gelato, located in downtown, historic downtown Wilson at 106 Tarboro Street West. Now, they have got all kinds of flavors, and they change the flavors all the time. You need to go to their Facebook page, Gino's Gelato on Facebook, because you can see the flavors. He posts it every day, early on in the day, so you can see what is on the menu for that day. Now, a lot of times they have a lot of the same flavors because they're so good and so popular, but he's always trying and putting in new flavors, just like he has Dubai chocolate, Oreo, creamsicle, and he has got oatmeal cream pie, cookies and cream, strawberry made with fresh strawberries from Dean's Farm in Wilson, with raspberry, lemon, mango, passion fruit, cherry, pistachio, hazelnut, 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Dark chocolate, milk chocolate, white chocolate, mint chocolate, cheesecake, cranberry cheesecake, all kinds of stuff, y'all. You name it, they got it right there at Gino's Gelato. My favorite is the coconut out of everything I've tried, but I love it all. I hadn't had a bad one yet. And after you cool off on these hot summer days with some Gino's Gelato, if you get too cool, they got coffee too, y'all. They got espresso, latte, cappuccino, and so much more. Now, the hours of operation at Gino's Gelato are Sunday through Thursday from 11 a.m. until 8 p.m., and Friday and Saturday from 11 a.m. until 9 p.m. So right now, you still got time to go to 106 Tarboro Street West in Wilson at Gino's Gelato. They're open tonight until 8 o'clock, and they got Real Country with Russ Varnell playing right now on the radio. So be sure to go in and see them. And when you go to Gino's Gelato at 106 Tarboro Street West in historic downtown Wilson, tell them you're there. Tell them you're getting gelato because you heard about it right here on Real Country with Russ Varnell on the Big Dog. All right, guys, thank you so much. It is Father's Day. Let's play you another Father's Day song. This song was number one on the Billboard Country Chart, y'all, back in 1991. And, man, I love this song, and my mama loved this guy. We'll play this. My mama would have loved to have heard this for Father's Day. We'll play this for Kevin Jones, his mama's favorite singer. Listening to us in Wilson tonight was the great Ricky Van Shelton, too. And I'm going to play some songs in memory of my daddy here in just a little bit. And we'll dedicate this to my daddy and your daddy. Here is Ricky Van Shelton and Keep It Between the Lines. By request, and a great Father's Day request. Thank you.

0: That is Ricky Van Shelton with a number one Billboard country song back in 1991. I remember it well. One of Ricky Van's latter number ones right there. And man, Ricky had a bunch of them. What a great country singer Ricky Van Shelton is. He's just retired, living a good life now. But, you know, a song that whenever I hear Ricky Van Shelton, I think about Little Jimmy Dickens, because they're both from Virginia or West Virginia. And man, not from the same town, but not too terribly far apart. And evidently, Ricky Van must really like Little Jimmy, because he did a couple of Little Jimmy Dickens songs and did Life Turned Her That Way, and did the song we're about to play right here. Had a hit with this one, too, which was also originally a Little Jimmy Dickens song. And here is Old Tater, Little Jimmy Dickens, Do It For Us. And I got to tell you, love this one, because this is borderline rockabilly. Little Jimmy was honky-tonking it up right here. Here's Little Jimmy Dickens and the Country Boys with a song Ricky Van Shelton later put on the Billboard Country Charts. But Little Jimmy did a mighty fine job of it, too, and hard to beat this original. Here's Old Tater, Little Jimmy Dickens, with I Got a Hole in My Pocket.
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0: Yeah, sing it, Tater.

0: That is Little Jimmy Dickens right there in the Country Boys. I've got a hole in my pocket and I don't know what to do. Man, that is honky-tonking it up. That is something else, boy. Little Jimmy Dickens don't get the credit he deserves, but he was known as having one of the best bands in country music at that time. But the Country Boys had so many great players and musicians in that band. And, man, I'll tell you what, just can't get much better than that. That's mighty strong right there. We'll be back right after this.
1: Make a mistake on your PC, and with the undo key, you're time traveling back to before the mistake was even made. Wouldn't it be nice if your home had an undo button? Say, when the washer bursts or the sewer backs up.
2: No.
1: Look, with flood or fire damage, all you really want is to undo the nightmare.
3: When water or fire damage strikes your home or business, strike back by calling the cleanup specialist at ServPro of Wilson and Nashville at 252-291-4492, like it never even happened.
0: All right. Thank you so much, y'all. Thank you for keeping us tuned in right here for Real Country with Russ Varnell right here on The Big Dog. You know, a lot of people ask me all the time, Russ Varnell, where in the world do you get some of that music that you play? How do we find some of that real country music when you're not on the air on The Big Dog, or if we just can't get to the radio to listen to The Big Dog? How in the world, where can we go get it where we can play it all the time at home? Well, I can tell you where I find a whole lot of it at. That is at my buddy, Mr. Philip Sabella's fine establishment in downtown Wilson, y'all. I got to tell you what, you can't get much better than Phil's Music Exchange in historic downtown Wilson, right up the street from Gino's Gelato on the same street, y'all. You can go to Gino's and go to Phil's, y'all. Phil's Music Exchange is located at 207 Tarboro Street West in historic downtown Wilson. Now, Phil's Music Exchange has not only classic country, they've got every kind of music you could want, from classic country to modern country to hard rock, metal, the classic rock, gospel, bluegrass, beach music, y'all, kids music, soundtracks. If it's music, they got it. It feels Music Exchange. They're a 95% vintage store, but they also work with one of the biggest distributors in the world, record stores, and carry brand new releases, reissues of older albums, special orders for customers weekly, as well as pre-order for upcoming releases and re-releases for music, movies, video games. They've got DVDs, y'all, Blu-rays. They even got 8-tracks. They've got everything and anything you could ever want at Phil's Music Exchange, located at 207 Tarboro Street West in Wilson. Now, their normal operating hours are Tuesday through Saturday from 11 a.m. until 6 p.m. and Friday and Saturday from 11 a.m. until 8 p.m. But they have got some different hours coming up right here, y'all, for this week. In fact, they are open tomorrow, and especially a very special time, y'all, that they're open tomorrow. So you need to be sure to go check them out at Phil's Music Exchange in historic downtown Wilson, y'all. Don't miss it. You'll be so glad that you did, y'all. I tell you what, it's like my candy store. I love going to Phil's because I go in there just to visit Phil and Phil Jr., my friends, and then next thing I know, I am in there just loving and buying some stuff that I didn't even know I needed, y'all, because I tell you what, you just never know what all you're going to find at Phil's, y'all. Now, like I said, their hours of operation we just spoke about, but they are going to be open tomorrow, so be sure to go see them, y'all. You'll be so glad that you did in June, and because they are open Monday, June the 22nd, y'all, and the following Monday, June the 29th, from 11 a.m. until 6 p.m., so be sure to go see them, y'all, because they had closed for some family things they had going on and trips earlier this month, so they're making up for it. Tomorrow's one of those days. Go see Phil's Music Exchange in historic downtown Wilson tomorrow, y'all. Open Monday, which you're normally not, Monday, June the 22nd, and Monday, June the 29th, from 11 a.m. until 6 p.m. And Phil's has got all kinds of stuff, y'all. You just won't know what you'll find. 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
0: Y'all, here is a guy that I got to tell you, I dearly love. It's hard to believe that first hour is gone. Where in the world did that 5 o'clock hour go? Feel like I just sat down here and started playing music and talking to y'all. I don't know where it went, but time does fly when you're having fun. And that's what we're doing right here on Real Country with Russ Varnell on 98.5 The Big Dog. How many of y'all are enjoying tonight's show? How many of y'all are having fun? Raise your hand. Hoot, holler. Let me hear. Hey, I see you. You in the back. Raise your hand. All right. Thank you so much. Hey, look, let us know that you're out there listening. We want to hear from you. Send me a text or a comment on our Facebook post or send me a message on Facebook. I want to know that you're out there listening. I want to know who you are, where you are. And if you're listening at 98.5 The Big Dog or if you're listening at TheBigDog985.com, however you're doing it, we want to hear from you. And we'll give you name on the honky-tonk roll call during the 8 o'clock hour. So a little bit later on in the show. Here's a guy, since we just heard from Little Jimmy Dickens a few minutes ago, doing Got a Hole in My Pocket. Here's a guy that owed his whole career to Little Jimmy Dickens, because Little Jimmy Dickens was in Phoenix, Arizona, playing a date and went on a local country music television show in Phoenix, Arizona. While he was there, heard this guy singing and it just blew Little Jimmy's mind. And when he got back to Nashville, Tennessee and Columbia Records that he was on, he told the owner and the boss man of Columbia Records how good this guy was. Next thing you know, they have signed Marty Robbins to a contract and the rest is history. And here is a guy that Little Jimmy discovered, and this may be my favorite Marty Robbins song. Love this one. Here's Marty Robbins in the Ribbon of Darkness over me.

That is great, Marty Robbins, that we lost way, way too early, y'all. That is for sure. And, man, I tell you what, a guy that can sing just like his daddy, I so much like him at all. It just is something else. It's uncanny. It'll send a chill up your spine. And, man, he had quite a few songs on the Billboard charts early on in the 80s and just never really made it out of his daddy's shadow to be a superstar. But, man, he should have been. He had the talent and ability to do it. Now let's go back and tie it in. Since we just heard from Marty Robbins, let's hear from Marty's son, Ronnie Robbins, doing a song that was a big, big hit for his daddy. But, man, if you close your eyes and didn't look and didn't know better, you'd think this is Marty singing this one, but it's not. It's his son, Ronnie Robbins. Here is Ronnie Robbins doing Marty Robbins's Don't Worry About Me.

Ronnie Robbins right there, y'all. And I got to tell you, if you didn't know better, you'd think I had just played Marty Robbins. It sounds so much like him. Unbelievable right there, y'all. That is something else. The great Ronnie Robbins sure sounds like his daddy. Here's two guys right here that sure sound like their daddy and granddaddy, especially Hank the Third right here. Here's a guy that was in Raleigh, North Carolina last night. I got to see him last time he was here. I didn't get to go last night. Couldn't be in two places at once. But I have some friends out there. I think Robert Lewis, a loyal listener of ours, I saw on your Facebook page, Robert, you were at the show, so let me know how that was. It looks like it was a good time. Here is Hank Williams Jr., along with his daddy, Hank Williams Sr., and along with his son, Hank Williams III. Here's Hank Williams, Hank Jr., and Hank III. Speaking of Father's Day, let's tie it all in together. Here's all three of the Hanks right here. In fact, they're called the three Hanks, doing I Won't Be Home No More.

That is Hank Williams Jr. along with Hank Williams Sr. and Hank Williams III right there with I Won't Be Home No More. Oh, man, I like it. That is great stuff right there, y'all. Here is a guy that, man, I got to tell you, I love him so much. And they're making a documentary about him. And to me, he sure sounds an awful lot. If you didn't know better, if you listen close, he sounds an awful lot. I can hear a whole lot of Hank Williams Sr. in him. And I went to Austin, Texas, did a lot of shows in Austin, Texas through the years, and man, just can't tell you how many. It's been a bunch. And when I was out there, got to share the stage with this guy, a bunch of

different times. And I think last week was the anniversary of his passing away, and much too soon. But man, he left us some great music, y'all. And if you saw my Facebook post about last week, I did a whole post about him. And man, what a great guy he was. They're making a documentary about him. I'm looking forward to seeing it. And man, he was just so great. He even discovered some new talent like Charlie Crockett and different people like that. But here is a Mr. They called him Slim, but his name was James Hand. And boy, I sure loved him. Saw him in Austin, Texas, shared the stage with him, got up and sang some songs with him. And then saw him when he came to Raleigh, too, several years ago now. And boy, we sure miss him. And man, this song is pretty good. And the anniversary of his passing, here is Mr. James Hand singing about his passing. The name of this song is Here Lies a Good Old Boy. How about that, son?

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1: 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It's the only place I'm insured, and you should be too. All right. Thank you so much, y'all. Appreciate y'all keeping us tuned in tonight. We are having a good time on this Father's Day right here. Had a lot of people comment on James Hand right there, y'all. A lot of people like that. Yeah. James, man, he was great, y'all. And I have showed him on my television show before. When I was out in Austin, Texas, I filmed some stuff with him, and we did a duet. I can't remember what we did. I think we did a Hank Williams Sr. song, if I remember right. I got to go back and look at that footage. Might need to show that again on the show sometime. And if you don't know what I'm talking about, if you like the 4 hours we're on the radio, then you'll love the 30 minutes we're on television. Yeah, the Russ Varnell Real Country Music TV show. 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Got some new designs on some new t-shirts that we're about to have. We'll tell you more about that this coming week. And don't forget, come see Russ Varnell and his two country band, not Saturday, but this Friday night, as we return to the Avisboro Sports Bar in Garner, North Carolina. It's going to be a big old time. So looking forward to it, y'all. The Avisboro Sports Bar in Garner, North Carolina, y'all, for Russ Varney on the Two Country Band this Friday night from 8 p.m. until 11 p.m. at 1411 Avesboro Road in Garner. Be sure to honky-tonk it up and get your weekend started off right this Friday night with Russ Varney on his Two Country Band in person at the Avesboro Sports Bar and Restaurant at 1411 Avesboro Road in Garner at 8 p.m. till 11. If you're listening, we'll be looking for you Friday night. Yeah. All right, y'all. We don't want you to not be there. We want you to be a long-gone daddy, and that's what this song's all about. We're tying everything into a little bit of Father's Day. Here is Ernest Tubb and his Texas Troubadours with a song that Hank Williams Sr. wrote, but Ernest does a mighty good version of it. Here's Ernest and all the boys do, "I'm a Long-Gone Daddy."

That's Ernest Tubb and the Texas Troubadours right there with "I'm a Long Gone Daddy, I Don't Need You Anyhow, Son." Yeah, I like that right there, y'all. Mighty fine right there. Now let's hear a song from Ernest Tubb's "A Little Boy" right here, y'all. Here is a Grand Ole Opry member and a country music star. He was a great songwriter, great singer, Grand Ole Opry star. And he left us and went up to hillbilly heaven way too early, too, from a kind of a freak thing that happened when he was having surgery on an aneurysm, I think, in his stomach. And but anyway, he left us way too early. But man, he was him along with David McCormick were head of the Ernest Tubb Record Shops in Nashville, Tennessee, and carried on Ernest's legacy like no other. And a great song right here in memory of his daddy that we just heard, Ernest Tubb and the Texas Troubadours. Here's Ernest's boy, Justin Tubb. And if you listen close, toward the end of this song, he has Jack Green of the Grand Ole Opry and Cal Smith singing on it with him. And I believe Jeannie Pruitt, too, because they all loved Ernest. And Jack and Cal with two of Ernest Tubb's Texas Troubadours band. Here is Justin Tubb and friends with "Thanks, Troubadour, Thanks." A song in memory of his daddy, the great Ernest Tubb.

0: Thank you, Daddy.
1: That is a great Justin Tubb right there, y'all, doing a song in tribute to his daddy right there. Love it so much. Oh, man, that is a pretty special song in memory of the great Ernest Tubb. Here's a guy that was great friends with Justin Tubb. In fact, they wrote some songs together, and Justin wrote a big old hit for Dale Reeves and the Good Time Charlie's Band that we played before on this show called Be Glad. But that's not the one we're going to play right now. We've got to tie this one in with Father's Day. But since Dale was good friends with Justin and songwriting partner with him at times and did some of Justin's songs, here's a great Mr. Franklin Delano Reeves of the Grand Ole Opry from Sparta, North Carolina, around where my buddy Jim Beaver's listening to us tonight. Jim's listening in Mount Airy, not too far from Sparta. And I got to get up there. I want to see that Dale Reeves painting on the side of that building. So, Jim, when me and Miss Jamie get up there again, I want you to show us. We want to go up there and see that, man. That'd be pretty cool. Here is the great Dale Reeves and the Good Time Charlie's Band. And Dale's kind of singing about himself here. Here is Dale Reeves with a crazy song, but I love it because Dale Reeves was a character. Here's Dale Reeves and a Big Daddy Dale, son. Doo-doo-doo-doo-doo.

0: tradition of Buddy Mail. I give the gift to the give 'em hell. Big Daddy Dell. I do do do do do.
1: I do do do do do.
2: 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Keep it tuned in. 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
1: 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Like I said, they got everything and anything that you could ever need or want if it is landscape material. 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That is for sure.
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1: 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And you are listening to Real Country with Russ Varnell right here on 98.5 The Big Dog. And we're so glad that you are, y'all. I'll tell you what, we are having a good time tonight, and I hope that y'all all are. Here's a guy that we just heard from, Dale Reeves in the Good Time Charlies. Here's a guy that was one of Dale's best buddies, maybe been his best buddy, and a fellow Grand Ole Opry member. And he's singing about Daddy, but he's talking about himself. Here's Mr. Bob Luman, and Come On Home. And sing the blues to Daddy.

That is Bob Lumen right there, y'all, with Come On Home and Sing the Blues to Daddy. That was a big top 40 Billboard country hit for the great Bob Lumen back in 1969. This song right here was never a hit for the great George Strait, but it is on one of his albums, and I always thought it was great, and George must have loved Porter Wagoner's music, too, because this originally was recorded by Porter Wagoner and the Wagon Masters, and we got a couple songs by Porter coming up before tonight's over with. But here is a George Strait song. It has to do with Daddy and kind of not really Father's Day, but it's a pretty sad deal right here because he's saying, haven't you heard? Daddy's gone crazy because Mama is gone. Here's George Strait and Ace and the whole band doing an old Porter Wagoner song.

That is George Strait right there and his ace in the whole band with Haven't You Heard, Daddy's Gone Crazy. Oh, Lord, that is bad. Here is a guy right here. I tell you what, he does everything he can to keep real country music alive with his band and his television and radio shows. I'm talking about a guy named Russ Varnell. Here's old Russ Varnell and his two country band and doing a song called The Only Daddy That I Walked the Line, old Waylon Jennings song right here. And we'll do this song for you if you come see us this Friday night at the Avisboro Sports Bar in Garner, North Carolina. This Friday night at 8 o'clock, we'll be looking for you, and we'll do this one right here. All right, how about a Waylon Jennings song, y'all? All right, we don't do enough Waylon, but we do a little bit, so a little bit goes a long way sometimes. Let's hope this one does.

0: right.
1: That is Russ Varnell and his Two Country Band right there doing old Waylon Jennings' song, The Only Daddy That'll Walk the Line, son. All right, thank y'all. And you can get that. All you got to do is go to RussVarnell.com, y'all, and check out our general store section at just www.RussVarnell.com. Do that. Check it out. We've got all kinds of CDs. That's off of one of our live CDs right there, Russ Varnell and the Two Country Band Live. And check it out. You'll be so glad that you did, y'all. And that is a great one right there, a great Waylon Jennings song. And I was doing my best to do our best on it, that is for sure. Let's tie it all in. Since we just heard Russ Varnell and his Two Country Band doing a Waylon Jennings song, here is Waylon Jennings right here doing a song that, boy, we know all about because that's what we play and listen to every Sunday night right here. We listen to our honky-tonk heroes, old and new, long as they're doing real country. You'll hear them right here on Real Country with Russ Varnell on the Big Dog. And here's Waylon Jennings to sing all about it, singing his honky-tonk heroes.

0: That is great Waylon Jennings right there, y'all. And Waylon, the late, great Waylon Jennings, has got a brand new album coming out. How about that? That is some wild stuff right there. Brand new album and got a brand new single. I think we'll probably debut that single next week on this show, so be sure to stay tuned for that, y'all. You'll hear more about it then. Gonna be exciting, that is for sure, y'all. So be sure to stay tuned for that. You just never know what you're going to hear right here on Real Country with Russ Varnell. I tell you what, y'all, a lot of people ask me all the time, Russ, if we've had a little bump up on our car. I don't know why they ask me that. I guess they think I know a lot about when that happens. 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
0: How is it? 7 o'clock, y'all. I don't know. Time is flying by tonight like I've never seen. We're celebrating Father's Day, and we're celebrating real country music right here on Real Country with Russ Varnell on The Big Dog. And what better way to combine the two than real country and Father's Day with this song right here from the Coal Miner's Daughter. Here is Miss Loretta Lynn and all the coal miners, and they don't make them like my daddy anymore.

0: That is Loretta Lynn and the Coal Miners right there, but they don't make them like my daddy anymore. What a great song that is. Love Loretta right there. Y'all can't go wrong with a Loretta Lynn song, that is for sure. And I tell you, whenever you think about Loretta Lynn, you just can't not think about Conway Twitty. And we got to get this song on right here. We're going to do this one by request from my good buddy, Mr. Stuart Phillips, tonight, listening with all of his family. And I sure appreciate that, Stuart, so much. And Stuart requested this song, but we're about to get on right here by Mr. Conway Twitty. Here's Stuart and all his family. How about that?
1: We love us for
2: real country. Yeah, son. Everybody listen.
0: All right, that is my buddy Stuart right there, y'all. Yeah, and his whole family. We appreciate that, Stuart. Here is Stuart's request, and I had this on the list and already queued up to ready to go here. Here is Mr. Conway Twitty and all the Twitty Birds with a song that was a huge, huge hit for Conway Twitty in the latter part of Conway's career. Man, this song was everywhere. I remember it well when I was a kid. Here's Conway Twitty and a great Father's Day song, That's My Job.

Oh, that is Conway Twitty, a country song's best friend, is where they used to introduce Conway Twitty right there. Oh, Mr. Harold Lloyd Jenkins is Conway's real name. You know, last night after myself and Miss Jamie went to go see the Malpas Brothers and our buddy Jason James, we just all kind of keyed up on music there, and we got home and enjoyed ourselves, had a few beverages, and just grabbed a stack of records, and we played records till a little after 1 in the morning, just having us a good old time there. And man, this was one of the records I grabbed and played, and I hadn't listened to this album in a long time, but it mentions the word daddy in this song. It's not really a daddy or Father's Day song, but man, what a great song it is. What a great version. Here is the great Ray Price and the Cherokee Cowboys singing Bob Wills and the Texas Playboys old song Roly Poly, Daddy's Little Fatty. Ah-ha!

That is Ray Price and the Cherokee Cowboys right there with Roly Poly. Daddy's Little Fatty. Oh, that is some good stuff right there, y'all. That is mighty strong, mighty strong. Here is a duo that, boy, this lady sang with her daddy for so many years. When I was a kid, my mom and daddy had this record on a 45 record, and it was on Ovation Records, y'all. And I used to think it was Hands praying, but it was Hands clapping, giving an ovation. And man, I loved this record, and still got that 45 record. But man, I tell you what a great song this is. Many years ago, when Joy, that we heard from earlier tonight, that was listening to us on her way to work, Miss Joy Williams, Joy Pope, Joy Crider, she's had a lot of different names since I've known her, a lot of different husbands. But anyway, I love her. But she used to do this song with myself in the Two Country Band a long time ago. But man, I love this song. Loved it when she did it, and I love it when the Kendalls did it. Here's Jeannie and her daddy, Royce, the Kendalls, and Heaven's Just a Sin Away.

That is Jeannie and her daddy Royce and the Kindles right there, y'all. Man, I love that song. That was a huge song when I was a little bitty kid, about the time I was born, I guess, y'all. About 1975 or so, I think. Man, what a great song that was then, and it is now. Lady, this is a good friend of mine I've shared the stage with out in Austin, Texas through the years, Miss Kelly Willis, also did a fine version of that, and I played her version of that before on the show. I have to dig that out and play it again, and man, she's, I love everything that she sings. She's great, but hard to mess that song up, but nobody can do it as good as Jeannie and Royce the Kindle.

0: was Jeannie and her daddy Royce, and Royce passed away years ago, but now Jeannie's back on the road and singing on them good old Kendall songs just like that. So check them out. I'm sure you can find out where they're at by looking it up on the internet, where you can find everything at. And I'll tell you what else you can find on the internet. 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In 4070 Highway 70 East in Goldsboro. Now, they're there Monday through Friday from 10 a.m. until 7 p.m., Saturday from 9 a.m. until 6 p.m., and Sunday from 1 p.m. until 5 p.m. They got to get out of there on Sunday so they can listen to real country with Russ Varnell right here on the Big Dog. And I got to go see all my friends, Mr. Trey, Miss Hope, and all the fine folks at the Country View Western Wear Store. They have got hats for the summertime. They got straw Western cowboy hats. They got the felt hats for the wintertime. They got dress pants. If you want to dress Western, wear your nice Western suit, they got that. They got the belt, y'all. They got the nicest men and ladies leather belts. They got the Wrangler jeans. They got Ariat jeans. They got all kinds of boots. 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Varnell, tell them you heard this commercial on The Big Dog on Real Country with Russ Varnell, then you get a free gift with every purchase at the Country View Western Wear Store, Highway 70 East in 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Just mention that you heard this commercial on The Big Dog for Country View Western Wear Store and get a free gift with any and all purchases. 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You'll be so glad that you did. 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
0: 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Y'all having a good time out there? Yeah, I know you are. And let us hear from you. We're tabulating our list and checking it twice, going to find out who's naughty and nice. So let us hear from you, and let us know who you are, where you are, and how you listen. 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We sure love to hear from you. And we appreciate everybody tagging us on those Facebook posts that people tag us in. And I appreciate that. Makes me feel good. I see people outside listening, riding in the car, the truck, listening, all kinds of places, all kinds of ways. Just as long as you're listening, we sure appreciate it. That is for sure. All right, y'all. Here's a song that mentions a daddy right here. Here's Mr. Jason D. Williams. And get out your big roll, daddy song.
2: Well.

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After a shower and a shave, we misbehaved. I was violated by the court.

That is Jason D. Williams, son. 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Oh, man, here's a guy right here that I tell you, it wouldn't take a whole lot of convincing me that it ain't Jason D. Williams' daddy. In fact, you might have to convince me that it's not. And Jason's been asked it many times, and he won't deny it. He just dodges it, and even have a show with him and Jerry Lee on it together. And they both get asked that question, and neither one of them will directly answer it. Here is Jason D. Williams' very close influence, let's say that. Here is Mr. Jerry Lee Lewis, and my daddy loved classic country, and that's why I love all these songs, because of my mama and my daddy. But my daddy loved blues too, and this is Jerry Lee Lewis doing an old blues song called Baby, What You Want Me to Do, a song that Elvis did and a killer did too, and here he is.

0: That is the great Jerry Lee Lewis right there, y'all. The killer. On killer, no filler. I love it, y'all. Woo, it don't get much better than that. That is a great killer, Mr. Jerry Lee Lewis. Son, that's some good stuff right there, y'all. Oh, man, that's speaking of good stuff.
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0: That is my buddy, Mr. Kevin Lamb, talking about all the good stuff at Parker's Barbecue, Highway 301 South in Wilson, North Carolina, y'all. You got to go check them out. You got to go see them, y'all. A lot of barbecue places have came and went, and a lot will come and go. But there's only one Parker's Barbecue, only one original. Parker's Barbecue, and that's at Highway 301 South in Wilson, North Carolina, y'all. One of the most famous places you could ever go in North Carolina is Parker's Barbecue. They even got a book about them, y'all. Got a brand new book all about the history of Parker's Barbecue, and I have one. You should get you one, too. You can get it when you go to Parker's Barbecue. They got them for sale right there. Tells you about all the people that have been at Parker's Barbecue to eat. Andy Griffith, the vice president, Mr. Dan Quayle, Dean Smith, Senator Jesse Helms, Governor Jim Hunt, old Russ Varnell even been in there a time or two, and I bet you have too. And if you have it, well, you are depriving yourself of one of life's simple pleasures, y'all. Go see Parker's Barbecue. They've been there since 1946 for the absolute best fried chicken you'll ever put in your mouth. A barbecue melt in your mouth almost like candy. It's some kind of good, y'all. Not to mention the Brunswick stew, the boiled potatoes, string beans, hush puppies, corn sticks, coleslaw, and wash it all down with some of that legendary Parker's Barbecue sweet iced tea. Wish I had some right now. Don't forget, y'all, they got brand new items on the menu. They've got fried chicken gizzards, and they have got macaroni and cheese, ice cold lemonade, y'all. They have got all kinds of stuff. Don't forget, they got the world's greatest barbecue chicken as well, and flounder, catfish, fried shrimp, fried oysters and oyster stew, and fried chicken livers. All kinds of good stuff at Parker's Barbecue. You just don't know how much. I don't know what. I just have to order one of everything. Maybe that's what you should do, too. Parker's Barbecue, y'all. That is some good stuff. Go see them. Highway 301 South in Wilson. If you don't have time to go see them, which I suggest you do, well, give them a call. If you don't have time to sit down and visit with them, give them a call at 252-237-0972. That's 252-237-0972. And order yours, and it'll be hot, packed, and ready for you at the to-go section when you get there, and be just as good when you get home with it, y'all. And don't forget to check out the history of Parker's Barbecue and the Parker's Barbecue book for sale when you go there, y'all. And when you go, or give them a call, or sit down and visit with them, or pay for your food, tell them you're there because you heard about them right here on Real Country with Russ Varnell on the Big Dog. All right, y'all. I was playing that blues song by the great Jerry Lee Lewis right there, a member of the Country Music Hall of Fame, Jerry Lee Lewis is, and the Rock and Roll Hall of Fame, because my daddy sure loved Jerry Lee. He sure loved classic country and blues music, so I figured that would do a good memory of all of it right there. One of my daddy's favorite country music acts, recording artists of the whole history of country music. I'm going to play about two or three of them. I'm going to play about three of them right here back to back of my daddy's favorite singers in memory of my daddy on Father's Day. My daddy left me. Man, been so long ago now, just hard to believe that it was in 2008 when my daddy left us and went up to hillbilly heaven. I sure hate that. But I'm glad he's there, but I sure miss him, that's for sure, all the time. He would sure love this show if he was here, that's for sure. No doubt about it. He'd be mighty excited about it. He'd be mighty excited that I'm about to play a song by Charlie and Ira, the Louvin Brothers, right here. I used to hear my daddy sing this song. He'd sing it around the house, and I was a little kid. I said, who sings that song? And he said, it's the Louvin Brothers. And then he told me all about them and played me their music, and that's why I'm playing it for you now. Here you go, Daddy. Here's something for you. Here's the Louvin Brothers with a song that was a big number one hit for him. I Don't Believe You Met My Baby. Kind of tells a story. Check it out.

That is Charlie and I, the Living Brothers, right there. Boy, I used to hear my daddy sing that song all the time when I was a kid. And I've learned a lot about country music from my daddy, and about the Louvin Brothers, about Lefty Frizzell, and about this guy right here. My daddy used to love to see Gene Watson sing. He said he would love to see him throw that microphone out there and catch it and hold it away from him and sing right into it. Boy, he loves some Gene Watson. And I know Miss Emma Joyner, listening to us in Nashville, North Carolina tonight, loves Gene Watson too. We'll do this for you, Miss Emma. And boy, my daddy's favorite male country singer, other than the Louvins, was a Gene Watson, and this was my daddy's favorite Gene Watson song. So I'll play this in memory of my daddy. Here's Gene Watson and the Farewell Party Band that I have got to open up for before, right here in Rocky Mountain at the Dunn Center. I did, and man, Gene's a class act, and even filmed a television show for the RFD TV network with Gene. We're both filming Larry's Country Diner. Myself, Gene, and Mark Chestnut, we're all there together. Had dressing rooms right beside each other. And, man, just got to visit with Gene and catch up with him. And he remembered me and was just such a nice fella. And love him to death, y'all. Here is a great Gene Watson doing my daddy's favorite Gene Watson song, Love in the Hot Afternoon.

That is Gene Watson and the Farewell Party Band right there. We got to work with Gene last year in out in Brady, Texas, and part of the Heart of Texas Country Music Festival that I've been so fortunate to be part of the last 2 years, along with Gene Watson, the Malpas Brothers, Jason James, all kinds of people out there, Kay Adams. We've had a big old time, and man, pretty cool deal last year. And I mean, we were in a seafood restaurant, and there comes Gene Watson in the Farewell Party Band walking right in the restaurant. Come eat him some food when we were in there. It was pretty cool. We're sitting there eating with Kay Adams, and there was Gene Watson. So we were in there with two country music legends. Pretty cool deal. Here's another one of my daddy's favorite singers right here, and we'll wrap that little tie-in up. But my daddy sure loves some Carl Smith. And in the 50s, other than Hank Williams Sr. or Webb Pierce, not many country singers were any more popular or had many more hits than Carl Smith. And he was first married to June Carter, who later became Johnny Cash's wife. And this is a song he probably did when he was married to June Carter. Here is a Carl Smith and Go, Boy, Go. What does that say about June?

That is a great country music legend right there, Mr. Carl Smith, y'all, who was married to June Carter Cash long before Johnny even met June. And so that's a pretty cool thing right there. And they even had a daughter, Carlene Carter, who is a huge country music star. And man, I love Carlene. She had a bunch of great, great big old hits in the 80s and the late 80s and the 90s. In fact, let's play one of them. I'll tell you what, this is my favorite Carlene Carter song right here. This is the daughter of Carl Smith and June Carter that you just heard right here. This was a big old hit for Carlene Carter in the, I'm trying to remember what year, about the late 80s, I think, because I remember it well, or late 80s, early 90s. We'll figure it out here in a second. Here's Carlene Carter with I Fell in Love. Son, I love this song.

0: That song came out in 1990. It was a big old hit for Carlene Carter right there, the daughter of June Carter and Carl Smith. We just played a song by her daddy. Here is her stepdaddy right here. And a lot of people think June Carter's singing on this record. And I think she is on this record. But the vocal that you hear when it says Mama Sing Tenor was not June Carter. And I'll tell you what. I would ask who it is and give away something, but all you got to do is Google it or chat GPT it, and it's going to tell you the answer. So now y'all could cheat, so I can't do that. So we'll have to think of something else. But anyway, this song is so great, y'all, from 1968. There's so many ways, so many reasons why this song is great. It was written by Rockabilly Rock and Roll Hall of Fame member Mr. Carl Perkins. And same guy that wrote Blue Suede Shoes wrote this song. And he, at the time, he was playing guitar for Johnny Cash after Luther Perkins had tragically passed away in a house fire. Carl Perkins took Luther's place playing with Johnny. And on this record, you hear Carl Perkins playing guitar and singing, but you also hear the Statler Brothers, Harold, Don, Phil, and Lou, as they were part of the Johnny Cash Show. And this is how they got started being part of the Johnny Cash Show, y'all. And also, June Carter was probably around there, but at the time, you hear Mama Sing Tenor is Grand Ole Opry legend and country music star Miss Jan Howard is singing on this. And a lot of people think it's June, but it's not. It's Jan. But here is Johnny Cash, Carlene Carter's stepdaddy. And since we played a song by her daddy, here's her stepdaddy. And here is Johnny, the Statler Brothers, Jan Howard, and Carl Perkins right here doing Daddy Sing Bass.
1: I remember when I was a lad, times were hard and things were bad. But there's a silver lining behind every cloud. Just poor people, that's all we were, trying to make a living out of blackland dirt. But we'd get together in a family circle singing loud. Daddy sang bass.
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0: That is Johnny Cash and the Statler Brothers and Jan Howard right there, along with Carl Perkins, and singing Daddy Sing, Daddy Sing Bass. I love that song. Loved it ever since I was a kid. What a great song. That song never gets old, man. I don't usually play a gospel song this early on in the show, but we did. And but why? Because it's my show. And it's real country with Russ Varnell on the Big Dog. And I thought it was fitting because it's a great song. Talks all about daddy. Yeah. All right, y'all. We just heard the Statler Brothers singing with Johnny Cash on that. And that is how they got started. Johnny Cash discovered them. And you know, the Statler Brothers, a lot of people don't know, they are nobody in that band is named Statler. And there's two of them that are brothers. That's Harold Reed and Don Reed. And along with their buddies, Phil Bosley and Lou DeWitt. Later on, Jimmy Fortune joined the group when Lou DeWitt's health gave out on him. But here's a song written by the two brothers, Harold Reed and Don Reed. And the Statler Brothers got their name from a box of tissue. Statler Tissue. How about that? From the Statler Tissue Company. And so that's where they got their name from. From a box of tissue paper. How about that? But anyway, all kinds of things you learn and hear about right here on Real Country with Russ Varnell, but that's how it happened. Here's a song that this makes me think about my daddy, too, on Father's Day here, because my daddy loved cowboy movies. And when I was growing up, I watched a lot of Gene Autry, Roy Rogers, John Wayne, Randolph Scott, and that's what this song's all about right here. Whatever happened to Randolph Scott has happened to the best of me. This was a big old song for the Statler Brothers back in 1974, and I love it right here, y'all. Here is Harold, Phil, Don, and Lou doing Whatever Happened to Randolph Scott.
1: Everybody knows when you go to the show.

That is the Statler Brothers right there. Well, whatever happened to Randolph Scott? It's happened to the best of me. I love it. And I tell you, I have been, you know, when you're a kid, you're like, oh, no, not another one of those movies. But, man, I have been really having a strong desire to see old Gene Autry movie. I'm going to buy me some on Amazon and watch them, because more than I sure watched a million of them with my daddy, with Gene Autry and Smiley Burnett and old Gabby Hayes and all of them. And, man, so that'd be some good stuff. Let's tie it all in, since we heard from Johnny Cash with the Statlers, and then we heard from the Statler Brothers doing Whatever Happened to Randolph Scott. We'll do this one for my buddy Judy Elks out there, because Judy, I think, went to see these guys. I've never seen them yet, and I surely would love to. They've had two different names. For a while, they had a name called Grand Staff, and then they've changed their name to Wilson Fairchild. And I got to tell you, I love them. This is the sons of the Statler Brothers, the sons of Don Reed and Harold Reed. And now, strange enough, their sons, the guys we're about to play, their children have a group, and they're touring together. And, man, they sure sound a lot like the Statler Brothers. Check this out, y'all. This is called the Statler Brothers Song. Here is Wilson Fairchild, Harold and Don Reed's boys, singing all about their daddies. And, boy, they sure sound like them. Tell me what you think.